0: And in 3-2 again to Paredes. That was the changeup from Zebby. And he just missed. Wow, that was a close miss. Payoff. Swung on and popped away. Foul down the right field line. That's a four-seamer at 96. And he shot Paredes just kind of playing cricket there and defending the wicket.
1: That's good location of a fastball. Taking his power away. He likes it middle in.
0: 3-2. Fouled off the hands there, and the count stays 3-2. And he wants to pull the ball. Now, that was a pretty good pitch to pull there, and he missed it. Zebby able to sneak it by his hands and just get it off the handle. Third straight full count pitch. Swung on a hit towards shortstop. Backhand pickup, edge of the dirt by Brooks Lee, and he loops one over to Josh Bell at first base for the out. Two quick outs, and Yordan Alvarez into the batter's box. He is in scoring position in the on-deck circle. He is a big, strong, talented man, Yordan Alvarez. And if the Astros can't kind of right the ship a little bit, I mean, they're currently 11 games under. Phone's going to be ringing off the hook for Yordan Alvarez. He hits a whistling liner to second. Cody Clemens goes to need to grab it, and the inning is over. Boy, he smothered that ball. But Clemens went to a knee. He catches it. A 1-2-3 inning for Zebby Matthews. His first of the night. A ball hit 112 miles an hour. And all it is out number three. We've played 2.5. It's 2-0 Stros on your home for Twins baseball.
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0: Altman leads things off in the third from his number nine spot in the order, and he swings and misses at a changeup. And the count is 0-1 to Altman. Altman, Buxton, Larnach. Josh, one of three Twins who has faced Alexander before. He's 0-1. And he checks his swing at a ball down and in. One ball, one strike. He's 0-1. Buxton's 0-2. Bell is 0-2. And that is it as far as guys with at-bats against Alexander. The bearded right-hander kicks to the plate. Swung on and fouled off the shin guards of Vasquez. And it's 1-2. Altman playing in center field today with a righty starting and Buxton DHing. Pitch on the way. And it swung through kind of a half cut at, say it with me, a changeup. And down goes James Altman.

0: 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It's Harry Styles at Madison Square Garden in New York City, Saturday, September 12th. 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
2: Back live on the Affinity Plus Federal Credit Union post-game download as we relive the highlights brought to you by the Sheboygan Sausage Company. Game 2 of 3 between the Astros and the Twins here at Target Field. Twins with a chance to win the series, going with Zebby Matthews on the mound, the young right-hander making just his second start of his Major League season after spending the first month plus in AAA. Jeremy Peña lined a single up the middle to start the game against Matthews. Matthews then would work the count full against third baseman Isak Paredes, and then Paredes squared one up.
3: Again, hamstring injury. He is moving anyway, and the ball is hit high in the air to deep left field, and Isak Paredes does what he does best. It's a home run to left field into the second deck, a two-run homer, and the Astros have an early 2-0 lead.
2: Yeah, jumping on a cutter that didn't move too much up in the zone. Fifth of the year for Paredes, RBIs 19 and 20, and the Astros took a 2-0 lead. Zebby retired three in a row after that, and the Twins had a little bit of base traffic, but they really couldn't get anything going against 33-year-old Jason Alexander. Alexander wasn't even on the roster until yesterday, called up, and then eventually made the start in place of Lance McCullers Jr., who was scratched just a few hours before the game. He was supposed to pitch tonight and eventually ended up on the injured list. Twins had a single in the first, a walk in the second, a double from Buxton in the third, a triple from Lee in the fourth, but they just could not string anything together. And Alexander Cruz, he was able to get through six innings, allowed four hits, no runs, four strikeouts, one walk, only 80 pitches needed to get through six. The good news for the Twins, Zebby Matthews certainly kept his team in the game. He struck out four on his final trip through the order, including this one.
4: And a swing and a miss, there it is, slider. Picks up strikeout number six, and a three up, three down inning.
2: That was against Zach DiCenzo, the final batter that Zebby would face. He allows just two runs on five hits over six. Six strikeouts, zero walks for Zebby Matthews. Remember, that was always his calling card as he rose through the system as a prospect. No walks tonight for Zebby and 100 pitches. His ERA through two starts, 1.38. Pretty darn good. Twins could not get anything going against lefty Stephen Okert in the seventh, but different stories in the eighth and the ninth. In the eighth, the Astros bring in Angel De Los Santos, and Outman flew out to start the inning, but then Buxton doubled. After a Larnick lineout, there were two outs and a man in scoring position for Josh Bell.
3: Man, the 1-0 is hit sharply to second base, and Shumate kicks it. He kicks it into right field. Buxton's going to score. It's a 2-1 ball game on an error at second base by Braden Shumate.
2: It was actually ruled a hit. It was 107.

0: 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Now get up. All your gear that's on the ground, that's what you're not going to have in a fight.
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0: scholarships limited by race, segregated graduation ceremonies in dorms, professors labeling students as oppressors based on skin color, gender, or religion. This is DEI in action. Divisive, toxic, and un-American. Dr. Martin Luther King Jr. dreamed of a nation where his children would be judged not by the color of their skin, but by the content of their character. DEI turns that dream upside down. 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America is strongest when united, not divided. 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A series brought to you by the Leadership.
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0: desirable from a proliferation standpoint. But what we really worry about is the reprocessing capabilities and the uranium enrichment capabilities, because then that gives the state the ability to make nuclear weapons fuel.
1: I'm speaking with Andrea Strecker of the Foundation for the Defense of Democracies, commenting during the review every 5 years, I believe, by the Non-Proliferation Treaty signatories about what needs to be done to update, to take into consideration the violence in the Middle East and the anxiety about enforcement. When we come back, what is the enforcement mechanism? Is there one possible in a world with so many different ambitions? And some of those ambitions are extremely bellicose. I'm John Batchelor.
2: Put all your gear on that you carry and then roll around on the ground. Now get up. All your gear that's on the ground, that's what you're not going to have in a fight.
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14: When severe weather strikes,
15: there is a strong line of thunderstorms moving through northwest Iowa right now.
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15: This here is a very dangerous storm. If you're in the path, you need to be seeking shelter immediately.
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15: We're getting reports now of large hail and 60-mile-per-hour winds. Now is the time to get to your basement or a small interior room on the lowest level.
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0: I'm John Betts with Andrea Stricker. We're talking about the Non-Proliferation Treaty, the NPT. You hear about it all the time because it is what the U.S. and its ally Israel have spoken to in order to explain their attack on Iran. It is a signatory of the NPT, but would appear to be violating the NPT's mandates. Question is, how do you know? You inspect. Are the inspections worthwhile? Yes. However, Andrea, the IAEA, the UN watchdog, does it have an enforcement mechanism? Are they discussing an enforcement mechanism? Because the cameras, the inspection, the deception during these many decades of Iran acquiring the capability of generating a nuclear weapon in X number of weeks or months or time, those methods used cannot now said to be reliable. Is there something else that can be done?
1: Well, John, I think that you've pointed to the two main mechanisms for verifying, for enforcing the NPT. That's IAEA inspections. The IAEA is required to go into facilities where there is nuclear material. And with enhanced safeguards agreements like the additional protocol, they have enhanced information and inspection rights to go to sites that a state has not necessarily declared as part of their fuel cycle activities. Of course, we've seen the U.S. and Israel enforcing the NPT by military means during the June 2025 strikes and the February to April 2026 strikes, hitting Iran's ability to produce the nuclear weapon, likely setting it back by some amount of years from around 6 months. Ideally, you deal with these issues peacefully and diplomatically through IAEA sounding the alarm, and then at the IAEA states can pressure the state that is in non-compliance to take rectifying action or face referral to the UN Security Council. That's exactly what we saw in the case of Iran. But if you have to go the military route, Israel has been at the forefront of that, striking not only Iran, but also Syria and Iraq, their nuclear reactors in recent decades. So I think this is a clear lesson for states that may seek nuclear weapons. And I think from my vantage point, it's an important one that the U.S. and possibly Israel are willing to use military force to prevent the development of new nuclear weapons.
0: That military force was not used against North Korea when it first dropped out of the NPT and then made it very clear it has a nuclear weapon, working with Iran, we believe, at the time. So the military force is being applied late in the day, my observation, not yours, and not as effective as we could hope because of the entanglement of the energy dependence on the Straits of Hormuz and the Persian Gulf. All of those things are details. But the conference right now is dealing with those details. Are they reaching any understanding of what is to be done in future when a state is defiant and non-transparent and belligerent towards its neighborhood? Is there some new thinking?
1: I think what the thinking is at this review conference is to really avoid those landmines, to avoid really talking about military strikes on Iran and condemning them, because the U.S. insisted that that paragraph be taken out early on, to avoid condemning Russia for seizing Ukraine's nuclear facility, the Zaporizhzhia nuclear reactor, and threatening the use of nuclear weapons. The last review conference actually failed in 2022 because of this condemnation of Russia. So I think the approach of this chair is to seek something short. So this document right now is around 13 pages. The previous one that was successful, I believe, in 2010 was around 46 pages. So I think that's a useful approach in these difficult times, to try to just talk about the positives of the treaty, what we want to do to shore it up going forward, and avoid talking about these contentious issues that would disrupt consensus.
0: Andrea Stricker for the Foundation for Defense of Democracies. The NPT review is not complete, but Andrea has given us a glimpse of what we can expect. I'm John Batchelor.
2: $2.8 million to study fighting hamsters, $11 million on cat constipation, $2.4 million to see if monkeys gamble? This is how Washington spends your tax dollars, funding absurd studies through U.S. universities. Campus Reform is exposing this waste, calling out taxpayer-funded grants that embarrass our institutions. Research dollars should support real progress, medical breakthroughs, innovation, not kitten motion sickness. 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Campus Reform will keep shining a light, holding wasteful programs accountable. Visit campusreform.org to stay informed. 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A series brought to you by the Leadership Institute and Radio America.
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0: apart from economic opportunism and the media and insurance hype. So that will ebb and flow as we go forward over the next few months, but the markets definitely look for something decisive there. Now, the Iranians did make an attack on the UAE's nuclear power facility just in the past week or so, and the UAE is responding militarily, something that the Saudis are reluctant to do, but the UAE is not reluctant to do, and they are working in coordination with the Iranians, with the Israelis and the United States on this. So it hasn't been entirely a stalemate. The question is, for the US, where do you go from here? Israel is busy shoring up its borders and security zones in Lebanon and in Gaza, is ready to go back in and do something in Iran. A number of the Iranian opposition movements are actively attacking the government. The question is, how can the US now decisively topple, if you like, some of the Revolutionary Guard regional commanders, perhaps even find out where the nominal supreme leader, Mojtaba Khamenei, is staying, and decapitate him as well. I mean, the United States has to decide what it's going to do to arouse the Iranian public, or whether it is going to literally hamstring Iran by damaging its oil and gas infrastructure. But it's got to decide something. In the meantime, the U.S. Is now looking good. The situation is looking calm. Iran is going off the front pages, which is good for the president politically in the United States. He can focus on Cuba and get back to focusing on Venezuela, which is going to be important. All of these things show the U.S. moving ahead in a fairly stable manner, but not yet deciding anything.
1: What does Iran want here? It says that it wants guarantees it won't be attacked. It says that it wants control of the Straits of Hormuz. It says that it wants to be left alone to develop, to enrich uranium to the best of its knowledge, because it wants to be treated with sovereign respect. There are a few other demands about sanctions, but those are the big things. To your knowledge, is the U.S. ready to negotiate on any of the three big things, the nuclear weapons, the Straits of Hormuz, and no attack?
0: No, absolutely not. I mean, these are untenable demands on the U.S., and even if they were tacitly agreed to, the U.S. would not wish them to be explicitly agreed to. Firstly, the Iranian nuclear capacity is, if you like, a publicity stunt on both sides. The nuclear weapons are not helping Iran. They've had them for some time. They've had the ability at various times to launch them, but the guarantee of them being successful has not been there. Secondly, we're talking about the Iranians. What we're really talking about is the Iranian leadership, which has now been significantly diminished to a handful of Revolutionary Guard zealots who have nowhere to go. If the country goes to a normal government, a non-clerical government, it would be a short period of time before those generals, the IRGC generals, would be arrested and tried and almost certainly executed for crimes against humanity.
1: 30 seconds.
0: Yeah, so basically, you have to ignore the IRGC and keep doing things which are going to decapitate their ability to even speak, and that means attacking their media, and giving the public the means to revolt.
1: Gregory Copley, Defense and Foreign Affairs. We're going to Mother England, where there's trouble in the polling. I'm John Batchelor.
2: 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Dr. Martin Luther King Jr. dreamed of a nation where his children would be judged not by the color of their skin, but by the content of their character. 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America is strongest when united, not divided. 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
9: Are you looking to join a local service club to help give back in the community and at the same time engage and meet new people? 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We meet the first and third Tuesday of the month at the Spencer Golf and Country Club. Our meetings begin at 5:30 right after work, and we keep our meetings to under an hour. Throughout the year, Kiwanis After Five stays active with numerous projects, such as Just Because Roses, Christmas Boxes during the Grand Meander, and much more. We also give back by awarding scholarships to graduating seniors. If you want to learn more about Kiwanis After Five or see what we're up to, visit our page on Facebook. Or better yet, we invite you to attend one of our meetings in person at the Spencer Golf and Country Club, Kiwanis After Five of Spencer, a group of like-minded volunteers making a difference in the community, one child at a time.

appeasement of Hitler at Munich in 1938. It would burn his legacy on the bonfire of political expediency. Walking away with the bad deal now would enhance the stature of Iran, vindicate its claims to regional power, place our Arab and Israeli allies

0: Now, it's Red Eye Radio. Gary McNamara and Eric Harley talk about everything from politics to social issues and news of the day. Whether you're up late or you're just starting your day, welcome to the show. From the Relief Factor Studios, this is Red Eye Radio.
1: All across America, we are Red Eye Radio. He is Eric Harley, and I'm Gary McNamara. Good morning.
2: Hello.
1: Thank you for being here, because I'm reading this here. Second batch of UFO files set to be released after lawmaker teased holy crap moment. I did see a headline yesterday. I didn't even read the article that said some former Army general said that the aliens exist deep in the sea.
2: Well, of course they do. Because we don't have the means to go down.

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3: And a check of the weather here during the overnight hours. A frost advisory from 1 a.m. until 8 a.m. Otherwise, it'll be sunny a little bit later this morning and some frost, eventually becoming cloudy for your Wednesday. Temperatures right around 60, but an east wind at about 5 miles an hour. Wednesday night, cloudy, low 40s, east wind at about 5. Thursday, sunshine, low 60s, should be dry. South wind at 10 to 15. Thursday night might see some showers after midnight, down to the low 40s and east wind at 10 to 15. Friday, rain likely during the day, about a 70% chance. Might even see a thunderstorm, a high of 60. More showers and storms continuing Friday night, mid 40s. Saturday, cloudy, then becoming sunny, warmer, about 70. And then on Sunday, sunshine and warm, a high of 80 degrees. Now, for more weather anytime, check out our extensive website at northwestiowanow.com.
4: ABC News, I'm Sherry Preston. A Republican congressman from Kentucky who questioned the policies of President Trump was beaten in a primary by a candidate endorsed by President Trump.
5: Thomas Massie voted against Trump's signature One Big Beautiful Bill Act. He voted to curtail Trump's military powers in Venezuela and in Iran. And most notably, and this was the big difference maker, he was the Republican architect behind that legislation compelling the release of the Epstein files.
4: ABC's Jay O'Brien on Capitol Hill. Trump also endorsing Texas Attorney General Ken Paxton over longtime Republican Senator John Cornyn a week before a runoff election there. Acting Attorney General Todd Blanche defending the $1.8 billion fund set up to go towards those who feel they've been targeted by the government. The Justice Department also issuing an order declaring the IRS is barred from ever auditing President Trump, his family, their companies, or from pursuing any past claims. This is ABC News.
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1: Glad you're with us. Welcome into Wednesday, May 20th. Gordon Deal with Nicole Murray. Some of our top stories and headlines. Kentucky Congressman Thomas Massie loses his Republican primary to a candidate backed by Trump. The Senate advanced a war powers resolution for the first time in 8 tries. Inflation fears send bond yields to their highest level since 2007. The Bain and

0: I'm Dan Loney with Your Money Now. Wall Street indexes moved lower today as bond yields hit two-decade highs. Dow was down 322 points, ending the day at 49,364. NASDAQ lost 220 points, and the S&P 500 fell 49. Target has named former Walmart executive Jeff England as its new chief supply chain officer. The move is part of CEO Michael Fiddelke's push to drive efficiency and restore sales growth. This is the third C-suite leadership change for Target since February. European aerospace giant Airbus has told employees to slash non-industrial spending by 10%. The plane manufacturer is tightening its belt due to the uncertainty in the global economy, along with persistent supply chain bottlenecks. And a federal appeals court in Washington heard arguments today in the lawsuit by Anthropic against the Pentagon over its blacklisting. The DOD declared the AI startup a supply chain risk after the two sides could not agree on how to use Anthropic software. That's Your Money Now.
1: 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Well, now, there's a place where you can meet them fast.

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2: 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And the big interview of the day comes up at 7:45. Here's your forecast. We have a frost advisory in effect until 8 o'clock this morning. Sunny, becoming mostly cloudy, and a high in the low 60s today. Cloudy tonight with an overnight low in the lower 40s. Mostly cloudy Thursday morning, then clearing, a high in the low 60s, an overnight low in the low 40s, 30% chance of rain. Current forecast for Friday is a 50% chance of rain during the day and a 70% chance at night. Daytime high in the upper 50s. Sunny on Saturday with a high in the upper 60s and sunny on Sunday with a high in the upper 70s. Currently 33 at KICD.
3: ABC News, I'm Sherry Preston. Primary day in Kentucky, a good one for President Trump. His pick to unseat Republican Congressman Thomas Massie, taking the win. Ed Gallrain speaking last night.
4: My focus is on advancing the president's and the party's agenda to put America first. In Kentucky, always.
3: Massie at times going against President Trump, voting against last year's huge budget package and pushing for the full release of the Epstein files. Police in San Diego now say the security guard at the largest mosque in the city likely saved a lot of lives, including the lives of all the children inside, when he slowed down the two attackers who opened fire. Amin Abdullah was among the three killed. His daughter is saying this about him.
5: My dad was a role model. He was a best friend. He was the best, absolute best dad in the world. He was my protector.
3: The shooters later died by suicide. The Ebola outbreak in Central Africa now blamed for 139 deaths. This is ABC News.

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1: From ABC News, I'm Sherry Preston. Another win for President Trump when it comes to ousting those who oppose him and his policies. Kentucky Congressman Thomas Massie, one of the few Republicans who pushed for the full release of all the Epstein files, was defeated in his primary by a Trump loyalist. Here's ABC's Jay O'Brien.
2: Massie brought Epstein survivors to Capitol Hill. He accused President Trump of abandoning his base.

0: Good Wednesday morning. KICD News Time is 6:05. I'm George Bauer in the saddle. Your KICD News at 6 o'clock is presented as a service of Northwest Bank and by Carey's. Primetime weather this morning from the Northwest Iowa Live Doppler Forecast Center. Should be dry and a high expected to be in the lower 60s. We also have Carl Sensor from Constantin Consulting with the three big things he's watching this morning in Radio Iowa Sports. Coming up the next half hour, Radio Iowa News kicks us off at 6:30, followed by local birthdays and anniversaries. We'll get an agronomy update from ISU Extension agent Leah Tenapel, and we'll have your farm news coming up at 6:50. Some new announcements made to promote and assist in the domestic production of fertilizer for farmers. Live Doppler quick cast today. Sunny this morning, becoming mostly cloudy. It's currently 32 degrees at News Radio KICD.
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0: Good morning, George Bauer at the KICD News Desk. Our newsman, Anthony Gonzalez, trying to get details on a situation that occurred in Lorenz earlier this week.
4: A vehicle pursuit through Lorenz ended in a rollover crash. Video obtained by KICD News appears to show a black Chevrolet Silverado involved in a high-speed pursuit along West Main Street shortly before noon, Monday, May 19th. The footage shows the truck turning onto what looks to be Walnut Street before leaving the roadway and continuing along the railroad tracks. Moments later, the driver appears to lose control, leading to the vehicle rolling over behind the Lorenz Municipal Power and Communications Generation Plant along North 3rd Street. The sequence appears to unfold in a matter of seconds. The condition of the driver, charges, and circumstances surrounding the pursuit remain unknown at this time. Agencies responding to the scene included the Lorenz Police Department, Pocahontas Police Department and Sheriff's Office, Lorenz Fire Department, Lorenz Municipal Utilities, and Pocahontas County Emergency Medical Services. KICD News has reached out to authorities and will provide updates as more information becomes available.
0: The National Weather Service out of Sioux Falls inspecting storm damage up the Highway 71 and 59 corridors. Our weatherman Patrick Haslett says the Des Moines Weather Service has been inspecting things along Highway 4.
5: Damage assessment is well underway after Sunday night's storms, which brought multiple possible tornadoes and straight-line wind gusts over 80 miles per hour. Tornadoes were reported in Armstrong, Pomeroy, Grettinger, and possibly near Lost Island Lake within the Des Moines coverage area. Esterville also recorded the highest wind gusts of the storm Sunday night at 82 miles per hour. The National Weather Service in Des Moines has an update this Tuesday afternoon.
6: We are still working with emergency management and analyzing data to ascertain how many tornadoes may have occurred versus straight line wind damage. So that analysis has not been finalized yet, but it does appear likely that there were multiple tornadoes in that part of the state. It does make it harder not only to identify whether damage was from straight line winds or a tornado, but also we do on occasion receive video of what looks like it may be tornadoes at night, and that it is difficult to tell whether they are tornadoes and also what the location on them might have been. So we're sorting all that out still. We do hope to have some preliminary information out tomorrow.
5: We'll check back with the National Weather Service in Des Moines tomorrow, and we're still waiting word from the National Weather Service in Sioux Falls. For NorthwestIowaNow.com, I'm Patrick Haslett reporting.
0: Sheldon Fire Department paged to a semi

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3: Here's primetime wake-up weather. National Weather Service says it should be another cool day today with high pressure keeping warmer air south of Iowa. At the same time, a long wave trough is developing across the western United States. That will move slowly to the west, with the first indications being high clouds filtering into Iowa this afternoon. Temperatures on the chilly side Thursday in the low 60s. That trough will shift eastward with two embedded vorticity maxes. What does that mean? Spotty precipitation will be battling dry air. An upper-level trough swings through the area, expected to swing through the area late Thursday into Friday, and that provides the next chance for showers and a few thunderstorms for the state. That trough over the Rockies should enter southwest Iowa Thursday night, move across the entire state Friday. Instability limited with surface temperatures only in the 50s to the low 60s, but will still be sufficient to trigger a few elevated thunderstorms at times. In the first half of next week, Sunday, Monday, Tuesday, Wednesday, a large thermal trough will build over the central United States as a blocking pattern, setting up a large low forming over the western United States that would tend to support significantly warmer and generally dry weather for the Midwest. Here's your NorthwestIowaNow.com live Doppler forecast. Sunny this morning, becoming mostly cloudy. High in the low 60s and east wind at 5. Cloudy tonight, overnight low in the low 40s and east wind at 5. Mostly cloudy tomorrow morning, clear by afternoon, a high in the low 60s, 30% chance of rain now Thursday night with an overnight low in the low 40s. Long range forecast, 50% chance of showers Friday, 70% chance Friday night. High in the upper 50s, overnight low in the mid 40s. Dry on Saturday, partly sunny by afternoon, a high in the upper 60s, overnight low in the mid 40s. High in the upper 70s now. Sunday, they were still saying 80 to the low 80s at this time yesterday, but we could hit the mid 80s by Memorial Day. Yesterday's high was 52 degrees. Is that all? Overnight low was 41. Record high in this state was 99 in 1934. The record low is 27. In 1942, picked up another 100th of an inch of rain yesterday. Sunrise this morning occurred at 5:52. Sunset tonight at 8:43. Sunrise tomorrow morning at 5:52. 4-inch soil temp at 6 o'clock this morning was down to 43 degrees. Air temp right now, 33 degrees at News Radio KICD.
4: This is Carl with the three things I'm watching for Wednesday, May the 20th. Starting out. Got some the U.S. economy, and we keep hearing about this, the U.S. economy and the struggles, but yet we see big spending numbers, and obviously the big factor in the economy right now is rising energy costs, and it is impacting the economy a little bit. Home Depot putting out that their sales are missing targets, basically because people just aren't remodeling anymore. They're not putting any money into their houses. And that shows that the spending that we're seeing, the elevated spending, is more on necessities and the rising costs of necessities, not durable goods. We're seeing this, from the energy. We've talked about it in the commodity complex and how it might affect tillage this year and plantings. And we are seeing more of an impact of it. Dr. Cordonnier lowered his corn.

0: acre estimate to 1.5 million acres and added them to soybeans. And a lot of this is coming from the rising cost of inputs on the corn crop. We're also hearing more reports where maybe some replants are needed. Guys are skipping them, not gonna go out. They said the diesel costs are too high. It makes me wonder if we don't see a major correction, if this might impact crop protection application passes all summer. Maybe instead of three passes with the fungicides, we only hit the crop with two. Pesticides, you name it. Just something to file away there and keep an eye on, but it is starting to become a little bit more noticeable, these rising energy costs on the production agriculture, and I haven't even scratched how they're impacting logistics right now. But safe to say that the diesel costs are starting to be much more of a factor in production this year. Second thing I'm watching here, processing margins across the U.S. starting to turn a little bit mixed here. Ethanol remains pretty strong. Most plants 40, 45 cents a gallon on their put through. Soybean, the crush margin, has backed off a little bit on the board, down to about 350 a bushel, give or take here this morning, is what we're seeing. Interior, though, much stronger. Central Illinois, for example, that Decatur market down through there, we're talking 35 cents over the board, so they're still pushing almost $4 on the cash crush in the interior market, and that is keeping our interior basis pretty strong. I wouldn't be too surprised if we didn't see them board crush margins come back when we get some more of these plants online from annual maintenance that they've been down, and see a little bit more push there. Energy values backing off a little bit, also weighing here on the crush margin for soybeans, but still, look at where we're at. Processors still willing to pay up for soybeans if they can find them. Third and final thing I want to talk about, and this is the El Nino. I've heard a lot of debate on the El Nino, and guys saying, well, in the U.S., it doesn't impact our crops. Well, it does. It just depends where you're at. The Great Lakes area and much of the Corn Belt, yes, we do tend to see favorable growing season conditions during an El Niño. They're cooler and they tend to be a little bit on the wetter side, so the crops tend to do pretty good. The fringe areas, they tend to suffer during an El Niño, and of course South America. The bottom line is there's some market bears saying that, well, the El Niño isn't a factor, it's not going to impact Iowa's production and yada yada, and it might not, but it will impact the rest of the world. To sit here and say an El Niño is not a factor in the market right now is pretty much a ludicrous comment. I'm not saying that it's enough to cause the market to continue to rally, but it is enough of a factor that it is limiting losses, especially now that we're starting to see some scaling back on crop estimates in South America and questions on next year's plantings. There is a lot going on there we need to stay tuned to. Those are the three things I'm watching today.
1: Radio Iowa Sports. Good morning. I'm Tim Fisher. We'll start with college baseball, where the 8-seeded Iowa Hawkeyes used a big 5-run 7th inning to come from behind and knock off 9-seeded Illinois 10-6 in the opening matchup of the Big Ten tournament yesterday. The Hawkeyes advance on the winner's side of the double elimination bracket to take on 12-seeded Michigan State today. The Spartans yesterday knocked off 5th-seeded Purdue by the final count of 8-4. On the other side of the double elimination bracket yesterday, 7th-seeded Michigan took care of 10th-seeded Rutgers 10-0, while 11th-seeded Washington upended 6th-seeded Ohio State 8-6. On to minor league baseball, AAA, the Iowa Cubs losing skid stands at 8, falling in the opener of their series to Memphis 6-3. The iCubs look to snap the skid this afternoon at Principal Park. Class A in the Midwest League, the Cedar Rapids Colonels pick up a win in the opener of their series at Peoria 10-5. Quad City River Bandits 10-1 the loss at the hands of Beloit in their series opener. Those same two balls of this evening. To college football, where Ed Ozick says Iowa's success with kickers is a big reason he decided to transfer to the Hawkeyes. The native of Liberty, Missouri, began his college career at North Dakota State and was a second-team FCS All-American this past season. He's hoping to replace Drew Stevens, Iowa's career leader in field goals.
2: This was my first visit. When I was on my visit, I just fell in love with it. I trusted Coach Ferentz was going to make the right decision with hiring the right coordinator. You know, it's going to develop me the most they can. If you look around, it's unbelievable facilities, 4 hours from home, great Big Ten football school. It's just, I love the culture here. It's definitely one thing that stood out to me.
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8: I'm Nicole Murray with Your Money Now. Target is expected to report its fiscal first quarter earnings this morning amid a complicated environment for the consumer. Revenue is predicted to come in at roughly $24.6 billion. The retailer is amid a turnaround process under CEO Michael Fidelk. China's Commerce Ministry has confirmed an agreement to purchase 200 Boeing aircraft, as well as engines and spare parts. A Commerce Ministry official said aviation was key to deepening cooperation between China and the U.S. It marks the first major Chinese order for the aircraft since 2017. Rising Treasury yields have altered the outlook on when the next interest rate hike from the Federal Reserve might come. Traders on prediction market platform Kalshi thinks there's a 63% chance a hike comes by July 2027. There's a 43% odds that it will come this year. Futures are up this morning as traders await NVIDIA's earnings report. Yesterday, the Dow lost 322, the NASDAQ down 220, the S&P 500 down 49. That's Your Money Now.
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2: This is Radio Iowa. In last night's debate, the 4 Republicans running for governor expressed support for President Trump's order to limit the number of immigrants granted H-1B visas to legally work in the U.S. Adam Steen is a former state agency director.
3: We need to be America first. We need to be Iowa first. And I appreciate what President Trump is doing right here all across the country.
2: Businessman Zach Lane says he'd bar those visa holders from working in state government and make it harder for companies that hire them to secure state grants.
4: Iowa people will do these jobs. I reject the idea that our people won't do these jobs. We have some of the most hardworking kids in the country.
2: Pastor Brad Sherman says Trump is right to address corruption in the visa program, but says migrant workers are important to some Iowa farming operations.
5: As long as it's legal and they're tracked, there's a place for it.
2: State Representative Eddie Andrews says the priority should be to fill Iowa jobs with Iowans and Americans. The debate aired on KCCI in Des Moines and Gray TV stations in Sioux City, Cedar Rapids, and the Quad Cities. 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
7: Meet Ronnie. 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It just needs a little elbow grease and a whole lot of watts. 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
2: Algona police officer Kevin Cram was killed in the line of duty 2.5 years ago, and donations poured in for the family from across the country. Now KCCI-TV reports Cram's widow has launched a college scholarship in her husband's name that'll award $5,000 to 2 local students pursuing agriculture. State Treasurer Robbie Smith says there's a change in the state's education savings plan. Smith says the iSave 529 plan age-based savings tracks have been replaced with an enrollment-based portfolio.
8: They can pick an enrollment date and say, well, this is only going to be for graduate school, or my child might start early. And so they can invest and give them more options of when they need the money.
2: Smith says you can still decide your best option for investing with enrollment portfolios from moderate to aggressive. Reports now say charges are filed against the North Scott school bus driver that was involved in a crash with a pickup in eastern Iowa's Scott County on Monday afternoon. Deputies tell KWQC-TV the bus driver was cited for failure to yield. Both drivers were hospitalized. No students were seriously hurt. Motorcycles make up just 4% of all registered vehicles in Iowa, but the Iowa DOT says motorcycle fatalities last year accounted for some 15% of the state's total traffic deaths. Nurse Kelly Hilsebeck, the Trauma Injury Prevention Coordinator at Amplify Health, says springtime weather brings out droves of motorcycles, and she implores motorists to look twice.
9: Because motorcycles are smaller, they just aren't as visible. So us as other motorists on the road need to be aware of that, and especially when turning or changing lanes, you do a quick glance over your shoulder. Do it again. Sometimes that motorcycle being smaller is in a blind spot, so just giving a second look can help avoid a collision.
2: The past several years, 74% of motorcyclists killed in Iowa weren't wearing helmets, while the national average is 38%. Iowa is one of 3 states in the country with no helmet laws. I'm Matt Kelly. 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
10: ABC News, I'm Sherry Preston. President Trump's influence too much for a fellow Republican to overcome. On primary day in Kentucky, a longtime congressman losing after crossing President Trump too many times.
11: Thomas Massie voted against Trump's signature One Big Beautiful Bill Act. He voted to curtail Trump's military powers in Venezuela and in Iran. And most notably, and this was the big difference maker, he was the Republican architect behind that legislation compelling the release of the Epstein files.
10: ABC's Jay O'Brien, that led to the president endorsing Massey's challenger, Ed Gallrain. President Trump also making his choice in the Texas Senate Republican primary, endorsing Attorney General Ken Paxton over incumbent John Cornyn. An add-on to the settlement deal to end the president's $10 billion lawsuit against the IRS seems to shield the Trump family from any prosecutions related to IRS audits that are underway. This is ABC News.
12: KICD News Time is 6:35. Big three stories we're following in the newsroom. FEMA money starting to be approved for the flood that affected Northwest Iowa 23 months ago. Cherokee City Manager Teresa Putins says they now have received $3.8 million to rebuild the Beach Street Lift Station, which carries 95% of the community's waste through town. Spirit Lake School Board's up to full strength. President Teresa Beck resigned earlier this month. Jeremy Mao was elected to take over the president's role, and the school board met Monday night in special session to appoint Brandon Meyer to fill the vacant seat. The three individuals had expressed an interest in being appointed. National Weather Service team still in the corridor inspecting damage, trying to determine what was caused by straight-line winds and what was caused by tornadoes Sunday night. They appreciate amateur video if you have any to share. So far, the top wind speeds they found, 82 miles per hour in Estherville. Big three stories we're following on the radio this morning. All of our local news can be accessed online anytime at northwestiowanow.com. School menus in Spencer today, scrambled eggs and donuts this morning, pepperoni pizza, broccoli and carrots, sour lemon raisins, and pears for lunch. Weather on the half hour, brought to you as a service of Christian Sheepman.
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12: Sunny this morning, partly cloudy by afternoon, a high in the low 60s. Cloudy tonight, an overnight low in the low 40s. Mostly cloudy, becoming clear tomorrow, high in the low 60s, then a 30% chance of rain after midnight, a low in the low 40s. 50% chance of rain Friday, 70% chance of rain Friday night, high in the upper 50s, low in the middle 40s. High in the upper 60s, Saturday in the upper 50s on Sunday. It's 33 currently at News Radio 102.5. 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
12: Band turns 11 today. In Spencer, John Rolfson has a birthday, and Abby Rolfson has a birthday, and in Grettinger, William Rolfson has a birthday, and in Spirit Lake, Johnny Bramlett and Jason Munden are celebrating today. Every day. Birthdays and anniversaries, 6:35, 7:35, and 8:35, Monday through Friday, part of our morning proceedings. It's a Wednesday. That's the day we check out the book sales for the past 7 days. Theo of Golden by Alan Levi remains ensconced at number one on the fiction list. Debuting at number two, Fury Bound by Sable Sorensen. It's the second book in the Wolves of Ruin series, where Murren Cooper faces dangers to both her kingdom and her heart. Our Perfect Storm by Carly Fortune debuts at number three.
17: after her fiance leaves. Frankie goes on her honeymoon trip anyway with her best childhood friend, George. Debuting at number four, 26 Beauties by James Patterson. It's the 26th book in his Women's Murder Club series. The deaths of two women are investigated, and a father seeks help finding his missing daughter. And number five on the nonfiction list this week is Yesteryear by Caro Claire Burke. Best-selling nonfiction books this week, Strangers by Bell Burden. Fox News anchor Brett Baer debuts at number two with The Case for America. Melissa Murray debuts at number three. She's the co-author of the Trump indictments, and she gives historical context for each of the amendments to the U.S. Constitution. Debuting at number four, nonfiction. Number four nonfiction is Patricia Cornwell, who writes fictional murder mysteries. She shares moments from her real life that have framed her writing career. And at number five this week, comedian Lena Dunham with her book, Famesick.
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17: Corn futures overnight are currently down 3.25 cents at 4.72 per bushel. September corn down 3 at 4.78 and a half. December down 2.75 at 4.95. July soybeans down 2.5 at 12.07. September down 3.75 at 11.93 and a half. November down 3.5 at 11.99 and a half. Soybean meal is off $1.60 overnight, currently trading at $330.70 per ton. Soybean oil is up 13 points at $75.57. Chicago wheat futures currently up 1.75 cents.
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17: Here's your Wednesday agronomy update. Let's visit with Leah Tenaple. She is the ISU Extension Agronomist for Extreme Northwest Iowa, including the Highway 59 corridor here in the KICD broadcast area. Leah, thanks for being with us today.
23: Yeah, thanks for having me.
17: I went to Lincoln over the weekend. I thought the crops looked remarkably good there when you get into Sioux County there in your production area.
23: Yeah, I did some travels over the weekend as well, and it's really crazy to see how far along we've got for crops in this area as compared to some other areas of the state. I would say that just from talking with a lot of my coworkers, for the most part, planting is wrapped up. Other than maybe a few pockets here or there, we're pretty well wrapped up for the initial planting period. And the crops in northwest, extreme northwest Iowa are really far along and looking really nice.
17: I was going to say, how did they look? Those that were up, how did they look?
23: Yeah, exactly. So I would say that if you asked me that on Friday, I would have said really good. But of course, the extreme weather over the last few days has made some fields look a little sad. So some cornfields were looking really strong and maybe are a little droopy now. But the big thing to remember with some of these extreme weather events is that we should go out and evaluate the fields right away, but really we need to give them 5, 7, 10 days to really recover from some of these extreme events, and we can get a lot better of an idea of how they're going to bounce back once we give them that period for some new growth to come and to see what the actual damage is out there.
17: Most of the damage, you told me, in your area was the frost, not necessarily the hail.
23: Yeah, we had small pockets of hail, and I have heard of some soybean fields especially that are going to be replanted due to hail, but it's not as extreme as maybe we have in more north central Iowa. Right now, I think what we're kind of looking at is some wind damage, possibly some frost damage. We'll have to keep an eye on that. Like I said, that one will be a big one of like the waited out game, so giving it a few days. Checking for any new growth is going to be really important. When it comes to the conversation of frost, it's really important to remember how corn and soybeans, especially at this stage, are really different. And so corn, that growing point is below the ground, which protects it from things like frost and hail. It can still be damaged, but it's a lot harder to damage than the soybeans. And so when we get some of these soybeans that were planted really early here in northwest Iowa, and they're at that V1, maybe even V2 stage, they can be really susceptible to frost. Sometimes when we have the soybeans in the VC stage, so right when they're they've got those cotyledons out there, sometimes they can be a little bit more tolerant at that stage, and so you might start to see some of that new growth. But when that first and second trifoliate come out, they can be really susceptible to frost injury there. And so frost and hail at that point is something that soybeans, it's more critical for those, and they might have to get replanted. One thing, though, when we think about replanting, it's a big conversation of what population is left out there. And with soybeans, we really need to give them credit on how much they can compensate. And so is it really worth the fuel, the seed, running that planter out in the field again versus keeping a population? It's we have some tools online, Iowa State tools, that you can judge that population, but it's really good to give it those days to recover, see how many plants are having that new growth versus how many are not going to make it, and make the decision based on that. I can't give you a rule of thumb on here because everybody's field is going to be different, but we do have resources online that are really helpful to judge your field and make that decision.
17: And I realize I grew up last century. My dad never got excited until June 15th. He wanted to have everything planted by June 15th. So I guess really we have time to replant.
23: Right. We have time to replant. Of course, the earlier the crop is in the ground, we see better yields. But if your field gets taken out and you have to replant it, there's still time for you to get some of that yield back. But we do also have resources on that online, which will give you an idea. So you can kind of judge, if I put new seed in the ground today, what is that impact on yield? What percentage of yield do I have access to at that point versus letting the crop that's out in the field grow? And so, like I said, field by field basis, but it's really nice to have those resources. And if you want to talk through your specific field scenario, go ahead and give me or your Iowa State field agronomist or your retail field agronomist a call, and we'll be more than happy to talk you through your situation or your scenario.
17: Leah Tenapel, ISU Extension Field Agronomist for Extreme Northwest Iowa. That includes the Highway 59 corridor, Osceola, O'Brien, and Cherokee counties right here in the KICD broadcast area. Leah, thank you for the update.
23: Yeah, thanks for having me.
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12: Another check on the weather this morning on KICD. Sunny this morning, partly cloudy by afternoon, a high in the low 60s. Cloudy tonight, an overnight low in the low 40s. Mostly cloudy, becoming clear tomorrow. Daytime high in the low 60s. 30% chance of rain after midnight and low in the low 40s. 50% chance of rain Friday. 70% chance Friday night. High in the upper 50s, low in the mid 40s. High in the upper 60s Saturday, in the upper 50s on Sunday. Blue skies, 32 degrees currently. 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
12: Good morning, George Bauer, KICD Ag Business Desk. Here's what's happening in farm news now. Brooke Rollins, Ag Secretary, called a news conference yesterday in the Witten Building. It sounds like Donald Trump is running against Joe Biden again. Energy Secretary Chris Wright says his agency is doing all it can to promote the production of domestic fertilizer.
5: What did the Obama administration and the Biden administration do? They attacked hydrocarbons. They attacked those forms of energy, which means they attacked farmers. They attacked fertilizer and they attacked input costs. They made it hard to build new manufacturing plants in this country. They made it expensive to produce fertilizers. We still import a lot of fertilizer. America has a history of an industrial powerhouse, and we are the hydrocarbon superpower of the world. Everything this administration is doing is to reverse those policies.
12: Ms. Rollins says they are dusting off a Biden-era project with some tweaks.
6: FPEP was originally conceived with a very good thought in mind, and that is we have to reshore, onshore our fertilizer production here in America. But what we found when we inherited, began to dig into the program, was that, of course, it focused on climate instead of fertilizer impact. Of the 121 projects that were identified in the last administration, only 8 were moved to completion. There were 90 of the projects that were actually lacking agreements. 7 were marked unsatisfactory, totaling $70 million. And in most instances, there was 0 contact information recorded for the awardees. We have now changed that. We are in touch with every single one of them. We have run it down. We are talking to them. Those projects now that were stalled because of climate requirements are now coming back online.
12: Rollins says long-term, the FEP program can produce 2 million tons of domestic fertilizer per year. That would serve 61,000 farmers and 30 million acres. USDA out with the May commodity price forecast. Here is Board Chairman Mark Jekinowski with a look at the beef industry.
24: Our beef production forecast for 2026 was lowered by about 240 million pounds, just reflecting what we're seeing in terms of lower marketings and relatively slow placements into feedlots. We expect that pattern to continue into 2027. So for next year, we're anticipating a year-over-year reduction in beef production of about 240 million pounds. Looking at prices for 2026, we raised our steer annual average steer price forecast, $8 per hundredweight. It's now at $249.66 per hundredweight. And here again, we expect that strength to continue into 2027. Our steer price forecast for next year is at $253.75 per hundredweight. That's up about $4.09 year over year.
17: We'll get the pork industry outlook coming up during our noon farm news today on KICD in Big Country 1077. Got a message here from the Emmett County cattlemen. They will be grilling out twice this week, 11 until 1 o'clock Thursday in Armstrong, and then 11 until 1 o'clock Friday at the Fairway in Estherville. All of the proceeds from their ribeye sandwiches will go to support the five fire departments in Emmett County. And Carl Setzer from Conscious Ag Consulting has the most recent crush numbers for us.
2: The corn grind for ethanol for the month of March came in at 474 million bushels. That was up 10% from February, up 5% from March 2025. Dried distiller grain production came in at 1.79 million tons for the month. That was also up 10% from February, down 1% from March 2025, however. Soybean crush for the month of March, 227 million bushels. That was 13 million bushels more than we crushed in February, and an even 20 million bushels more than we crushed in March 2025. Soy oil stocks coming in at 2.45 billion pounds. That was in the low end of estimates. That was also friendly there. And one big reason for that is we are seeing the inclusion rate of soy oil in biodiesel increase. Up 8% at 1.06 billion pounds, and this is in the month of February, according to the Energy Information Administration. That is a seven-month high, and what is even better news for the biodiesel industry is that used cooking oil consumption was down 24%.
17: Carl Setzer from Conscious Ag Consulting, heard twice daily now on KICD AM at 6:15. Carl Setzer's Three Big Things, and at 8:15 on both KICD and Big Country 1077 with the morning market preview. That's the latest from the Ag Business Desk. We'll have markets throughout the day and more farm news coming up during the noon hour.
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7: Data and technology are mainstream in production agriculture, but some related industries are still playing catch-up. One of those is crop insurance. Mike Day is the former business head for Rural Community Insurance Services. He says there could be many advantages for farmers who allow precision ag data that's generated from their machines to help customize their policies for crop coverage. It won't necessarily lower their premiums, but reporting with electronic data would be a lot easier by saving time and reducing paperwork.
11: To populate acreage reports, to tabulate harvested production, and really kind of work the insurance policy from end to end, from planting to harvest. So it's a slow uptake, but I think there's more and more interest now in ways to make it simpler for the farmer to get the data they need to get a policy established and, if need be, work through a claim.
10: Young farmers are apt to be tech savvy, but this is still a relatively new idea in the insurance world. Day says more and more companies are jumping in, and he predicts using electronic data will be mainstream in a few years.
11: Part of it, I think, is actually education training on how to use it. The other part is having systems that a company can utilize to take that data, clean up the data, use it to populate a policy and issue coverage. That it's ongoing. It's hard work to really get it to where we would like it to be, but we're making progress.
10: As insurance innovations continue, real-time data will help fine-tune crop insurance products and coverage. With that data, farmers could negotiate better rates. But to take advantage of this, they must be willing to share their data, which is often a touchy subject because of ownership rights and privacy concerns. Learn more about insurance and data management at livingthecountrylife.com. I'll see you in the country.
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15: ABC News. I'm Sherry Preston. The Justice Department is expected to today announce charges against former Cuban leader Raul Castro in relation to the shootdown of two planes carrying humanitarian aid to migrants in the 1990s. It resulted in the deaths of three American pilots. More expected on that later today. A candidate endorsed by President Trump defeated in Kentucky Republican Thomas Massie's district in the primary on Tuesday. And in Texas, the president has made his choice in a Senate reelection runoff, Trump endorsing Attorney General Ken Paxton over incumbent John Cornyn, says ABC's Jay O'Brien.
16: It's a serious win for Ken Paxton in a ruby red state like Texas, where a Trump endorsement is worth its weight in gold. And it's a blow for John Cornyn, who really wanted to make a play for that MAGA base, although a lot of them were going to break for Paxton anyway. But it's not enough to push John Cornyn out of this race.
15: Questions persist about the nearly $1.8 billion IRS settlement that sets up a fund for people who claim to have been victimized by government. ABC's Jonathan Carl has more on an addendum as a part of that settlement that protects the Trump family's financial information going forward.
25: In an extraordinary move, the Justice Department declared the IRS is, quote, forever barred and precluded from auditing President Trump, his family, his oldest sons, and their companies, or pursuing any claims for past actions. It's part of the unprecedented settlement after President Trump dropped his $10 billion lawsuit against the IRS.
15: Americans are hitting the skies and the roads ahead of the holiday.
26: The majority of people who will be traveling this holiday weekend will be hitting the road. That's more than 39 million people, despite the pain at the pump. Now, the average price of regular gas this morning is about $4.55 a gallon, up from $3.18 this time last year going into the holiday weekend.
15: That's ABC's Alex Perez in Chicago. 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
15: A police officer saving a child's life on a Philadelphia playground.
29: Sergeant Thomas Kane was called after police got a report of a child choking at the playground.
30: She's handing me the baby.
29: Officers calming panicked bystanders as Kane starts CPR on a little girl named Emma.
30: You could see that her tongue was swelling in her mouth.
29: The toddler's family says Emma was choking on a chip.
30: So then I just started doing back slaps, flipped her over, tried to get whatever else was out of her mouth.
31: She's breathing, but come on.
29: Then a shallow breath.
15: ABC's Hannah Pata, the little girl Emma, is fine. In one of the nation's busiest waterways, they're using AI to protect animals. ABC's Steve Packer has more on a new system in San Francisco Bay that's watching round the clock for signs of whales before they get too close to ships.
0: A new detection system called Whale Spotter is using artificial intelligence and thermal cameras to track whales in San Francisco Bay day and night. The system can detect whale blows and heat signatures up to 2 nautical miles away, giving ferry captains and cargo ships time to slow down or change course. Gray whale deaths in the Bay Area have surged, with many linked to ship strikes. Scientists say climate change is changing migration patterns and bringing more whales directly into some of the busiest shipping lanes in the region. Dave Packer, ABC News.
15: An inside-the-park home run is rare enough, but last night the Washington Nationals pulled off an inside-the-park grand slam. It came in the second inning of the Nats game against the New York Mets and helped power the team to a 9-6 win. I'm Sherry Preston, ABC News.
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12: 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We'll go in-depth with the primetime weather. 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A Bill O'Reilly update. We'll get our monthly update from Spencer Main Street. We'll do the history lesson, and we'll play Quiz Biz before 8 o'clock. This morning, live Doppler quick cast to jumpstart us this hour. Sunny this morning, mostly cloudy this afternoon, and a daytime high in the low 60s. It's 32 and sunny currently at News Radio. Good morning, George Bauer at the KICD News Desk. Our newsman, Anthony Gonzalez, trying to get details on a situation that occurred in Lorenz earlier this week.
1: A vehicle pursuit through Lorenz ended in a rollover crash. Video obtained by KICD News appears to show a black Chevrolet Silverado involved in a high-speed pursuit along West Main Street shortly before noon, Monday, May 19th. The footage shows the truck turning onto what looks to be Walnut Street before leaving the roadway and continuing along the railroad tracks. Moments later, the driver appears to lose control, leading to the vehicle rolling over behind the Lorenz Municipal Power and Communications Generation Plant along North 3rd Street. The sequence appears to unfold in a matter of seconds. The condition of the driver, charges, and circumstances surrounding the pursuit remain unknown at this time. Agencies responding to the scene included the Lorenz Police Department, Pocahontas Police Department and Sheriff's Office, Lorenz Fire Department, Lorenz Municipal Utilities, and Pocahontas County Emergency Medical Services. KICD News has reached out to authorities and will provide updates as more information becomes available.
12: The National Weather Service out of Sioux Falls inspecting storm damage up the Highway 71 and 59 corridors. Our weatherman Patrick Hazlett says the Des Moines Weather Service has been inspecting things along Highway 4.
3: Damage assessment is well underway after Sunday night's storms, which brought multiple possible tornadoes and straight-line wind gusts over 80 miles per hour. Tornadoes were reported in Armstrong, Pomeroy, Grettinger, and possibly near Lost Island Lake within the Des Moines coverage area. Esterville also recorded the highest wind gusts of the storm Sunday night at 82 miles per hour. The National Weather Service in Des Moines has an update this Tuesday afternoon.
4: We are still working with emergency management and analyzing data to ascertain how many tornadoes may have occurred versus straight line wind damage. So that data or that analysis has not been finalized yet, but it does appear likely that there were multiple tornadoes in that part of the state. It does make it harder not only to identify whether damage was from straight line winds or a tornado, but also we do on occasion receive video of what looks like it may be tornadoes at night, and that it is difficult to tell whether they are tornadoes tornadoes and also what the location on them might have been. So we're sorting all that out still. We do hope to have some preliminary information out tomorrow.
3: We'll check back with the National Weather Service in Des Moines tomorrow, and we're still waiting word from the National Weather Service in Sioux Falls. For NorthwestIowaNow.com, I'm Patrick Hazlett reporting.
12: Sheldon Fire Department paged to a semi-trailer fire on Highway 60 about 5:10 Monday night. Upon arrival, they found heavy black smoke, the trailer wheels on fire, as well as the cargo area of the trailer totally engulfed. Firefighters attacked it with two hand lines. Highway 60 rerouted during the firefighting operations, took about 10 minutes. Fire Chief Brad Hint tells KICD News the truck driver was able to unhook the semi-truck quickly, so it was not damaged. They used about 3,000 gallons of water and 10 gallons of foam. Trailer and its contents totally destroyed, and the cause of the fire appears to have been a brake issue on the trailer. Sheldon firefighters assisted at the scene by the Ashton Fire Department, Iowa State Patrol, O'Brien County Sheriff's Department, and the Sheldon Police Department. Federal Emergency Management Agency funds slowly making their way to Northwest Iowa.
2: Recent economic and recovery developments in Cherokee have seen the community slowly rebuild after devastating floods repeatedly hit the city, including 2024. City Manager Teresa Putin says now FEMA money has arrived to begin a vital project relocating the lift station, which is currently on its last legs with irreplaceable parts.
5: It's been flooded numerous times. It was actually obligated

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4: 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Here's your primetime weather. Sunny this morning, mostly cloudy this afternoon, high in the low 60s, and east wind at only 5 miles per hour today. Cloudy tonight with a low in the low 40s and an east wind at just 5. Mostly cloudy tomorrow morning, clearing in the afternoon, a high in the low 60s, and mostly cloudy at night, 30% chance of showers after midnight. Low in the lower 40s. For the weekend, mostly cloudy with a 50% chance of showers Friday. High in the upper 50s, 70% chance of thunderstorms Friday night. Overnight low in the middle 40s. And then dry again for the weekend, mostly cloudy. Saturday morning becoming partly sunny. Daytime high in the upper 60s and overnight low in the middle 40s. Sunny on Sunday with a high in the upper 70s and a high in the middle 80s expected for Memorial Day. Yesterday's high was 52. The low was 41. The record high on this date was 99 in 1934. The record low was 27 degrees in 1942. Sun rose at 5:52 this morning. Sun sets tonight at 8:43. Sun rise tomorrow morning at 5:52. Foreign soil temp this morning at 6 o'clock was 43. And the air temp right now is 35 degrees.
5: Precious metals, not all that precious as they were even 2 weeks ago. I'm Mark Hoppold, your bottom line report at midweek. Inflation certainly back on the front burner heading into the Memorial holiday, and precious metals have felt the effect. Still, 6 more days of trade during the month of May after today, but so far for the month, gold is down 2% to near $4,500 an ounce. That's the lowest since the 5th of May. Silver futures are down some 6 to 7% so far in the month. Elsewhere, looking at the 30-year Treasury bonds are the highest since 2007. Elsewhere in the grain trade, grain futures remain focused on weather now that the crop is well planted and ahead of schedule in most major states, and they're looking at details of the China trade agreement. Many suggest it will be seen if China follows through on purchases of $17 billion in ag products above and beyond the soybean commitments. This is the Bottom Line Report. 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
10: Takes it all the way back, a 99-yard kick return for a touchdown. There's the count. We get a three count with the referee. There's the win by four.
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11: Some of the postponed IHSAA Boys District golf tournaments were played yesterday. At the Lake Mills District, played at Rice Lake Golf and Country Club. South Winneshiek took first with a 3-10. St. Ansgar was second with 3-18. And Harris Lake Park is on their way to state, scoring third with a 3-23. North Union was fifth in the team standings. Girls soccer action yesterday. Storm Lake lost to West High of Sioux City 3-1. Boys soccer action yesterday. West Sioux had a regular season non-league match against Lamar's, which they won 5-2. The sub-state quarterfinals got underway yesterday. In Class 1A, sub-state 1, Boyden Hole Rock Valley beat East Sac County 6-2. They will take on West Sioux on May 27th at 7 o'clock. Class 2A Substate 1, Sergeant Bluff Luton edged out Sheldon Sibley Ocheedon 1-0, advancing into the semifinal. Unity Christian of Orange City knows their opponent after Hampton Dumont Cal prevailed over Humboldt 3-2. That match will be on May 27th at 5 o'clock. Class 3A Substate 1, it was Storm Lake rolling past Spirit Lake Park Okoboji 5-0. The Tornadoes advanced to face top-seeded Denison Schleswig in the Substate semifinal on May 27th at 7 o'clock. The winner of that match will face either Spencer or Lamar's for the sub-state championship. High school softball action yesterday. It was Boyden Hole Rock Valley beating Emmitsburg 11-1. Non-conference baseball yesterday. Spencer lost 2-0 and 6-1 to Denison Schleswig in a doubleheader. It was Esterville Lincoln Central shutting out Sioux Central 11-0. And Pocahontas Area, 10-run Cherokee, 10-0. GTRA would lose at home against North Iowa 2-0. Alta Aurelia fell to St. Edmund to Fort Dodge 14-4. Major League Baseball yesterday, the Minnesota Twins opened up a three-game midweek set against the Houston Astros, losing 2-1. Today's game will be played at 12:40. Joe Ryan is on the hill for the Twins, facing Mike Burrows for the Astros. Taking a look at the rest of your Wednesday sports schedule, the girls' golf regionals are going to be played today across the state. Alta Aurelia, MMCRU, North Union, Sibley Ocheedon, and South O'Brien will be playing at the Primgar Golf Course, hosted by South O'Brien, for Class 1A Region 1. Class 2A Region 1 has Cherokee and Sheldon playing at the Carroll Municipal Golf Course, hosted by Kemper Catholic of Carroll. Class 2A Region 2 is at Rice Lake Golf and Country Club, with Emmitsburg, Esterville, Lincoln Central, and Pocahontas Area attending. Class 3A will be at the Spencer Golf and Country Club, hosted by the Tigers. Northwest Iowa Now will be in attendance for that contest. You will be able to see results on social media through Facebook with Big Country 107.7 and Northwest Iowa Now. My personal, Stephen Michael Cutler. A highlight video is to be released in the next few days. That's a look at sports on KICD. For Northwest Iowa Now, I'm Stephen Cutler.
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14: From ABC News, Wall Street Now. Tech investors get a snapshot on the health of the overall industry when chipmaker NVIDIA reports its earnings today. Meanwhile, the S&P and tech-heavy NASDAQ composite slid again Tuesday. The Dow Jones gave up 322 points. President Trump's visit with his Chinese counterpart last week appears to be bearing fruit. China's Commerce Ministry this morning confirmed an agreement to purchase 200 aircraft as well as engines and spare parts from Seattle-based Boeing. Hoping to crack a market that Meta dominates, Google offered a sneak peek yesterday at its new smart glasses. Those wearables, styled by eyewear makers Gentle Monster and Warby Parker, will whisper information into the wearer's ear. Graduation regalia makes a fashion statement at Krispy Kreme. Members of the class of 26 who visit the pastry maker in their caps and gowns tomorrow, either at the counter or the drive-thru, will get a free 3-pack of donuts. Jim Ryan, ABC News.
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18: I'm Nicole Murray with Your Money Now. Alibaba has announced a new artificial intelligence chip that is three times more powerful than its predecessor. The new chip could make Alibaba and its chip subsidiary T-Head more competitive in China's growing domestic AI processor market, which includes competitors like Huawei. SpaceX, which is getting set to publicly disclose its IPO prospectus, has picked Goldman Sachs to lead what's likely to be a record offering. CNBC reports that Goldman will have the left lead position on the prospectus, followed by Morgan Stanley, and then Bank of America, Citigroup, and JP Morgan Chase. At its annual developers conference, Google offered a first look at its audio smart glasses that will be available later this year. Google partnered with Samsung and eyeglass makers Warby Parker and Gentle Monster for the wearable devices. Futures are moderately higher this morning, with all eyes on peace negotiations regarding the Iran war. Dow and NASDAQ futures both up by more than 100 points. That's Your Money Now.
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2: 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Today is the day. 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
3: This is Radio Iowa. U.S. Health and Human Services Secretary Robert Kennedy Jr. will join Governor Kim Reynolds at the state capitol at noon today as she signs Iowa's Make America Healthy Again bill into law. The wide-ranging bill bans certain food dyes and additives in school cafeterias, limits student screen time, and sets daily physical activity requirements. Later today, Kennedy will unveil a national initiative on youth screen time guidelines. Changes are being made to the state's iSave 529 plan. State Treasurer Robbie Smith says the age-based savings tracks are being replaced with an enrollment-based portfolio where you pick the best options for your investing.
4: They can go the aggressive approach or the more moderate approach, but they also have individuals. So there's 14 individual portfolios they can choose based on, you know, the overall stock market or more bonds.
3: Smith says the plan can be used to save for any type of education, including K-12, college, apprenticeship training, trade, or vocational schools. 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
3: 4 of the 5 Republicans running for governor took part in the final TV debate before the June 2nd primary last night, offering ideas for balancing the state budget rather than depending on reserve funds to cover big revenue dips due to income tax cuts. Radio Iowa's O.K. Henderson reports.
8: Businessman Zach Lane says he'd cut wasteful state spending and end tax breaks for businesses that are laying off workers.
9: Before we cut services of Iowans, the thing that we need to make sure we're doing is spending money responsibly.
8: State Representative Eddie Andrews says he'd increase support of Iowa entrepreneurs.
10: Fifth word of the Bible is create. We have that creative ability here in Iowa, and I will unleash that on day one.
8: Pastor Brad Sherman says if Iowans are given more access to information about state spending, they'll press for action.
11: Then we can push all these changes to the local level because one size from Des Moines doesn't fit all.
8: And former state agency director Adam Steen says he'd cut business regulations to spur economic growth and cut the number of managers on the state payroll.
12: The key is we make sure Rob Sand does not come back into office so we end up with a Chet Culver era.
8: Sand is the only Democrat running for governor. In 2009, Culver ordered a 10% cut in the state budget after a big drop in state tax revenue. Congressman Randy Feenstra, the other Republican running for governor this year, declined the invitation to participate in the debate broadcast by KCCI in Des Moines and Gray TV stations in Sioux City, Cedar Rapids, and the Quad Cities. Radio Iowa, I'm O.K. Henderson.
3: Data from the Iowa DOT over the past several years shows 74% of motorcyclists killed on Iowa roads weren't wearing helmets, well over the national average of 38%. Nurse Kelly Hilsebeck is Trauma Injury Prevention Coordinator at Amplify Health.
13: Motorcyclists can do tons of things to keep themselves safe, but I would say helmets are, you know, the number one thing that's really going to reduce a chance of severe injury or even death.
3: Iowa is one of only three states in the country with no helmet laws, along with Illinois and New Hampshire. I'm Matt Kelly on Radio Iowa.
14: ABC News, I'm Sherry Preston. Sources now tell ABC that the Justice Department is expected to indict former Cuban leader Raul Castro today. The charges connected to the shootdown of a humanitarian plane back in the 1990s. Kentucky Republican Congressman Thomas Massie will lose his seat after losing his primary to a candidate backed by President Trump. ABC's Lana Moise.
15: $19 million was spent to oppose Massie, the costliest House primary in history. The White House communications director last night with this blunt response: do not ever doubt President Trump and his political power. Expletive around, find out.
16: He was a bad guy. He deserves to lose.
15: Trump's poll numbers nationwide are at historic lows, but only registered Republicans could vote in Kentucky's primary. Trump-backed candidates also won notable primary races in Georgia and Alabama.
14: The traditional start of summer, the Memorial Day weekend, bringing the traditional traffic. AAA says the first jams could start showing up tomorrow afternoon. This is ABC News.
2: KICD News Time, 7:35. Big three stories we're following locally. The Spirit Lake School Board's up to full strength. President Therese Beck resigned earlier this month. Jeremy Mao elected to take over the president's role. And the school board met Monday night in special session to appoint Brandon Meyer to fill the vacancy. Three individuals had expressed interest. National Weather Service teams still in the corridor, inspecting damage and trying to determine what caused, what was caused by straight line winds and what was caused by tornadoes Sunday night. They appreciate amateur video if you have any to share. So far, the top wind speeds recorded appears to have been 82 degrees in Estherville. And FEMA money starting to be approved for the flood that affected Northwest Iowa 23 months ago. Cherokee City Manager Teresa Putin says they have now received $3.8 million to rebuild the beach street lift station that carries 95% of the community's waste to the treatment plant. Big three stories we're following on the radio this morning. All of our local news can be accessed online anytime at NorthwestIowaNow.com. Let's do the birthdays today. 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
2: 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Scrambled eggs and donuts for breakfast this morning. Peppermint pizza, broccoli and carrots, sour lemon raisins and pears for lunch. 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And Spencer John Rolfson and Abby Rolfson are celebrating. William Rolfson is celebrating in Grettinger. And in Spirit Lake, we have Jason Munden and John Bramlett.
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2: Some will tell you that's not a lot of money anymore. It still sounds like a lot of money to a poor radio DJ, though. Today is Rescue Dog Day. It's Kiss a Frog Day today. Pick Strawberry Days. Are the strawberries ripe? It's Quiche Lorraine Day, and it is also the International Day of the Bumblebee.

You're screaming at your radio right now. Because this song is not the Flight of the Bumblebee. It's the Green Hornet. But I like this one better. I actually couldn't find a good recording of the Flight of the Bumblebee. 7:39 and a half, let's do the weather for the drive.

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0: Sunny this morning, partly cloudy by afternoon, a high in the low 60s, cloudy tonight with an overnight low in the low 40s. Mostly cloudy, becoming clear tomorrow, daytime high in the low 60s, 30% chance of rain after midnight with an overnight low in the low 40s. 50% chance of rain Friday, 70% chance of rain Friday night, high in the upper 50s, a low in the middle 40s. High in the upper 60s Saturday and the upper 50s on Sunday. 35 and sunny currently at News Radio 102.5 and AM 1240.
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0: Here's what's happening with the farm markets overnight. July corn is down 5 1/4 cents at $4.70. September down 5 1/4.

0: quarter at 476 and a quarter. New crop December down a nickel at 492 and three quarters. July beans are down 6 cents at 1203 and a quarter. September down 6 3/4 at 1190 and a half. November down 7 cents at 1196. Soybean meal overnight, $2.50 lower, $3.29.80 per ton. Soybean oil down 8 points at 75.36. Chicago wheat down 2 1/4. 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Overnight markets close in 3 minutes. Day trade begins at 8:30. We'll get the morning market preview with Carl Setzer following our 8 o'clock.
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6: 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Tell them Bill sent you today. On this Wednesday, hours before President Trump said he is once again delaying a military attack on Iran, I had posted that such an action was coming. Mr. Trump cited new negotiations with the mullahs, but we've heard that story before. This time, however, a number of Arab countries in the Gulf requested the delay, and to be respectful, the president granted it. Now, the reason I knew President Trump was ramping up the military option is the arrogance of the Iranian theocracy. Tehran well understands Mr. Trump cannot back down on the nuke situation, or he'll look weak in the eyes of the world. Nevertheless, the mullahs will not negotiate seriously. So what's left? Yes, there are millions of people who don't care about Iran's uranium enrichment program. To them, terrorism is simply a word, not a reality. But Mr. Trump has an obligation to protect Americans, even those who do accept evil and look away. I call them the look away crew. So the conflict drags on. 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
0: Here's our monthly update from your Spencer Main Street, where this young lady, Nancy Nave, is the director. Hi, Nancy.
7: Good morning, George. Not so young anymore, but thanks.
0: Comparably, maybe.
7: Sure.
0: I'm looking around the room. So what's coming up here? We got a major kickoff to summer here with Memorial Day.
8: Yeah, so we're the first ones by design to hold a golf tournament fundraiser. We do it early on in the season, which is kind of risky because you never know about the weather. I mean, take a look at this week. But our grand golf tournament is on June 5th. It's a Friday afternoon. Unlike a lot of the tournaments, we just do nine holes, mostly because I don't like to play 18, although I don't play it. I'm running it. But it's just a nine-hole, four-man best ball. It's got fun games on the course that you can pay to have somebody else tee off for you. The Huff Boys are doing that for us. We've got to roll the dice at one of them. We've got a little golf ball launcher. We're going to have State Bank is providing hot dogs before. So it's a 1:30 shotgun tee time. And then afterwards, Cannon Moss is providing a nacho bar. And then we do give out prizes for first, second, third. So we're still looking for some teams to be in that. If you are a whole sponsor with a team of four, it's $400, $450 with carts. And if you just want to play, it's a team of four for $300 with carts, $350. So it's pretty cheap. And this goes to fund our Micros awards. So we give out $40,000 a year with the help of the city, but we need to raise money in order to do that. So this does go directly to our Main Street Micros program.
0: How to get registered?
8: It's easy. You can, I've got a link on our Facebook page. I've got it on our website, SpencerMainStreet.com, under events. Or you can just call the Main Street office or email me, Nancy@SpencerMainStreet.com. And we'd like to get that locked in this week.
0: Very good. Nancy, a couple months ago, we said when you come in, invite some of our Main Street businesses to come along. This time you brought to Jim Vermeer, I'm seeing a lot now.
8: And he came in very last minute because my brain doesn't always work so great. So I'm very glad that Jim came in to talk about Vermeer Glass Art, and it is for sale. So this is really a perfect opportunity for some of our passionate artistic people to jump on this.
0: Hi, Jim.
9: Hi.
0: You reminded me recently that you and your wife did glass as a craft, and when you retired from your other jobs, you thought this would be a neat business.
9: Yeah, we've been doing this for over 25 years. So when we did retire from our careers, we were just not ready to give it up. So we changed the model a little bit. We used to do art shows. Now, after COVID and the art show shut down, we changed the model to where people come to us. And we create an experience for people.
0: And let's talk about the products, first of all, because you all can also buy products there. And I thought it was, you know, I think glass, I think wall hangings. And you do everything. In fact, a lot of like centerpieces and diningware and that sort of thing.
9: Yeah, so we do fused glass. So people get a little confused between stained glass and blown glass. We do fused glass. And I think it's a lot more versatile. There's a lot of things we can do. Yes, we can do wall art. We can do bowls and platters and coasters and you name it. It's a lot more versatile, I think. And so you're just limited to your creativity.
0: So tell me about the studio. Did you own all of this equipment before it became a business?
9: Well, So being in the business for 25 years, we've had a lot of equipment, but we added a lot of equipment when we came to Spencer. And, you know, the reason we came to Spencer is, well, we always liked Spencer in the region. So, we just needed a bigger footprint. So, you know, the county's contiguous to Clay County and the three counties up into, Minnesota. That's kind of our marketing footprint, but, we get people from Sioux Falls, Sioux City, Fort Dodge. So basically 2 hours out, we just had a family come from Wilmot, Minnesota, which is like a half an hour north of Worthington.
0: So, let's explain the process here. What's the experience like?
9: So, you know,
0: my family did it twice last Christmas. We had so much fun the first time, we went back 2 weeks later.
9: You know, we go through a process, we give instructions, we teach you how to cut and break glass, and then we help you with your design. And once you piece your design together, then we put it in the kiln, we fire it, and if you want, and then you give us instructions. If you want it bent or a certain shape or whatever, then we take care of that as well. And then we'll send you a text and show you the finished product, and you can come pick it up.
0: This is Jim Vermeer. He and Julie Vermeer own Vermeer Glass Art in downtown Spencer. The business and the building are for sale here. Is this unique? Do other towns have something like this?
9: When it comes to this type of format, like we have people from Sioux Falls, Sioux City, Des Moines that come. They don't have anything like this here. There is a similar model like this in Fort Dodge, but It's pretty unique. And, you know, we draw over 1,000 people a year into our studio to create. 55% of those come from outside of Clay County. So it's an experience and it's an attraction to Spencer.
0: Wait, how did you get started?
9: Well, it's a long story, but I'll cut it short. When I used to work for Corn Belt Power, I went to a trade show in Anaheim. I saw a guy creating glass in the torch that really intrigued me. Found an artist in Minneapolis, took a three-day class. And then for 2 years, I made marbles, beads, and sculptures like hummingbirds and angels and things like that. And then since I had a kiln, I tried fusing, really got hooked on it, said to my wife, you need to try it. She got hooked on it. So like I said, we used to do art shows. We used to do 13 art shows for 17 years. And then COVID hit. That changed a lot of things, and including our model.
0: So how are you marketing the business? Who should, if anybody's interested, who should they reach out
9: to? Yeah, so, you know, we've been working with the Corridor, Main Street, the Chamber. You know, it's posted on our Facebook page, our pages. And, you know, the thing with the business, it's really a turnkey. You don't have to put a dime into this. And we are willing to stick around for a few years to mentor the new owners. I really stress to make this work, you really need a partnership. And so either like my wife and I, in that case, it worked out well. But, you know, a couple of friends, if they want to buy the business, it would work out the best. You know, when you get 12 people into this studio, it's very difficult to try to make that work by yourself.
0: Jim Vermeer, I mentioned I see him a lot. He just recently got elected to the city council, so I see him about every other Monday night. So,
9: yep.
0: Thanks for coming in. Good luck.
9: Thank you.
0: Nancy, final thoughts here on the Main Street update for the month of May?
8: You may have noticed this morning that all of the petunias are planted. They're in the pots. The City Parks Department did all of that, and we're so lucky because a lot of my friends in Main Street communities across Iowa have to do that themselves. We are volunteering to put them downtown, but we didn't have to, and we don't have to pay for them, and we don't have to water them. So I'm so grateful we have such a great city, and it looks beautiful.
0: Everybody's rowing the same direction these days.
8: Yeah.
1: 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After 4 seconds, I stood up and screamed,
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0: Today is May the 20th, 140th day of the year, 225 days remaining. On this date in 325 A.D., Emperor Constantine convened the first ecumenical council of bishops in Nicaea. In 1498, Vasco da Gama discovered the sea route to India. 1775, North Carolina claims that its residents signed a Declaration of Independence from England on this date. If that's true, that would be more than a year ahead of the Continental Congress. 1861, North Carolina seceded from the Union, same day that Kentucky proclaimed neutrality in the Civil War. 1862, on this date, Abraham Lincoln opened 84 million acres of public land to settlers. In 1875, 17 nations agreed to adopt the metric system. Certainly would have simplified things had the United States been one of them. I was told 50 years ago I would have to learn the metric system. I would know it by now if that were true. 1927, Charles Lindbergh took off from New York. And several songs hit number one on the music charts. On this date in 1967, it was the Young Rascals with Groovin'. On this date in 1977, the most talented Beatle, Paul McCartney, with his new group Wings, hit number one with A Little Luck. With A Little Luck. There's two withs in that sentence. 1989, I once thought she would be a future Mrs. George Bauer, and I guess that possibility still remains. Paula Abdul hit number one with Forever Your Girl. A couple of movies came out on this date. 1964, Elvis sang and Anne Margaret gyrated. What wasn't to love about that movie?
11: There were more than the 24 hours in the day.
0: Well, that's Paula Abdul again, which is fine for my money. That's supposed to be the Axel F theme, because on this date in 1987, the second Beverly Hills Cop movie came out. There we go. Beverly Hills Cop 2 came out on this date in 1987. Is there anything Eddie Murphy cannot do? He's funny. He can do impressions. We found out he can be an action star with the Axel F franchise. Done some good dramatic work. Let's play for the movie passes today. Two movie passes to the Palms in Spencer. Geography question today. There are six Central American countries. By population, which is the largest and which is the smallest? Which is the by population, which is the largest Central American country? And what is the smallest? 580-1240 to play Quiz Biz with us.
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4: Primetime wake up weather. National Weather Service says it should be another cool day today with high pressure keeping warmer air south of Iowa. At the same time, a long wave trough is developing across the western United States. That will move slowly to the west, with the first indications being high clouds filtering into Iowa this afternoon. Temperatures on the chilly side Thursday in the low 60s. That trough will shift eastward with two embedded vorticity maxes. What does that mean?

0: Spotty precipitation will be battling dry air. An upper-level trough swings through the area, expected to swing through the area late Thursday into Friday, and that provides the next chance for showers and a few thunderstorms for the state. That trough over the Rockies should enter southwest Iowa Thursday night, move across the entire state Friday. Instability limited with surface temperatures only in the 50s to the low 60s, but will still be sufficient to trigger a few elevated thunderstorms at times. In the first half of next week, Sunday, Monday, Tuesday, Wednesday, a large thermal trough will build over the central United States as a blocking pattern, setting up a large low forming over the western United States that would tend to support significantly warmer and generally dry weather for the Midwest. Your NorthwestIowaNow.com live Doppler forecast. More sunshine, what you're seeing right now this morning. That should become mostly cloudy, though, this afternoon. High in the low 60s. Cloudy tonight with a low in the low 40s. Mostly cloudy tomorrow morning, then clearing in the afternoon. A high in the low 60s. Still dry. 30% chance of showers after midnight. An overnight low in the low 40s. And then Friday and the weekend, 50% chance of showers. Friday, high upper 50s. 70% chance Friday night. Low in the mid-40s. Mostly cloudy Saturday morning, becoming partly sunny, a high in the upper 60s, and then an overnight low in the middle 40s. Sunny on Sunday, high in the upper 70s, and sunny on Memorial Day, high in the middle 80s. Yesterday's high, we peaked out at 52, and we bottomed out at 41. Record high in the state was 99, set in 1934. The record low is 27 in 1942. Sunset tonight at 8:43, sunrise tomorrow morning at 5:52, 4-inch soil temp at 6 o'clock this morning was 43 degrees. Air temp right now, 35, and it's sunny at News Radio KICD.
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3: This is Carl Setzer from Conscious Egg Consulting with your Wednesday morning market preview. Market mixed overnight, but volatile. And we'll start there. Soybeans, 2 to 3 cents lower, most of the overnight trade, meal under pressure too. Soy oil starting to perk up when we got into the later hours of overnight trade, though, as did some of the world vegetable oil markets, including canola, and that gave the soy complex some support. Not a lot of selling pressure in any of the markets. Corn also 1 to 2 cents lower. Wheat reversing higher in late overnight trade, had been down 2 to 3 cents, and as we got close to the end of overnight trade, all of a sudden wheat 2 to 3 cents higher. So the bottom line is, wheat starting to perk up here and giving us a little bit more, support to the market. We're also looking at, the crop conditions, and that really gave, wheat more support. These, continued deterioration to the good to excellent ratings and more drought building in the, western plains really giving that wheat complex some support here. And talking about the, crops, we're starting to look a little bit less at the planting pace figures that we're seeing on corn and soybeans this year. Once you get corn planting to about two-thirds, three-quarters, which is where we're at, and soybeans getting about two-thirds of the crop in, we start to see a little bit less worry because the likelihood of big delays to corn plantings or soybean plantings after that gets minimal. We will start to see a little bit more shift to crop conditions and crop ratings, and I have to put out my yearly statement. These are not indicative of final yields. They are not very good at all. And then this year, with an El Nino forming, and especially one that's going to be pretty strong, it is giving the market some support. So, looking at the market, like I said, it's going to be a little bit before we get some condition ratings out that really matter to the market. Don't worry about the number. Look at where we're trending. If the crop is getting better or it's getting worse, that is about the only real good takeaway you can get from them weekly crop reports. Looking at today's trade, corn.

0: soybeans, I expect to see a little bit of pressure to start out, but I wouldn't be too surprised if we didn't see buyers show up on any sizable break today. Cash markets remain very strong, and that is giving our futures some support as well. Switching over to the livestock here. Interesting changes coming to the China's hog production and hog industry. They had announced that they were taking the sow herd target from 39 million down to 37.5 million. There's several analysts, including myself, who do not think this will be enough to remedy China's hog situation that they have going on. Not only is China overproducing hogs, they're seeing pork demand drop considerably. Low population numbers and a declining population, as a matter of fact, and just a shift to more beef and other proteins in their diets, really just cutting back the appetite for pork in China. And that's going to be a tough one to turn around. I would not be too surprised if we didn't see China come in and cut their hog herd total, not just sows, but their total hog herd down as well. We saw a little pressure in the hogs yesterday from that. I wouldn't be surprised if we didn't see some continued selling. Livestock firmed up as the feed grain sold off yesterday. Feed grains firm up today. I wouldn't be too surprised if we didn't see a reversal in them livestock contracts. This has been Carl Setzer from Conscious Ag Consulting.
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4: 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There's the count. We get a three count with the referee. There's the win by four.
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5: Some of the postponed IHSAA Boys District Golf Tournaments were played yesterday. At the Lake Mills District, played at Rice Lake Golf and Country Club. South Winneshiek took first with a 3-10. St. Ansgar was second with 3-18. And Harris Lake Park is on their way to state, scoring third with a 3-23. North Union was fifth in the team standings. Girls soccer action yesterday. Storm Lake lost to West High of Sioux City 3-1. Boys soccer action yesterday. West Sioux had a regular season non-league match against Lamar's, which they won 5-2. The sub-state quarterfinals got underway yesterday. In Class 1A, sub-state 1, Boyden Hole Rock Valley beat East Sac County 6-2. They will take on West Sioux on May 27th at 7 o'clock. Class 2A, Substate 1, Sergeant Bluff Luton edged out Sheldon Sibley Ocheedon 1-0, advancing into the semifinal. Unity Christian of Orange City knows their opponent after Hampton Dumont Cal prevailed over Humboldt 3-2. That match will be on May 27th at 5 o'clock. Class 3A, Substate 1, it was Storm Lake rolling past Spirit Lake Park Okoboji 5-0. The Tornadoes advanced to face top-seeded Denison Sleswig in the sub-state semifinal on May 27th at 7 o'clock. The winner of that match will face either Spencer or Lamar's for the sub-state championship. High school softball action yesterday. It was Boyden Hole Rock Valley beating Emmitsburg 11-1. Non-conference baseball yesterday. Spencer lost 2-0 and 6-1 to Denison Sleswig in a doubleheader. It was Esterville Lincoln Central shutting out Sioux Central 11-0. And Pocahontas Area, 10-run Cherokee, 10-0. GTRA would lose at home against North Iowa, 2-0. Alta Aurelia fell to St. Edmund to Fort Dodge, 14-4. Major League Baseball yesterday, the Minnesota Twins opened up a three-game midweek set against the Houston Astros, losing 2-1. Today's game will be played at 12:40. Joe Ryan is on the hill for the Twins, facing Mike Burrows for the Astros. Taking a look at the rest of your Wednesday sports schedule, the girls' golf regionals are going to be played today across the state. Alta Aurelia, MMCRU, North Union, Sibley Uchita, and South O'Brien will be playing at the Primgar Golf Course, hosted by South O'Brien, for Class 1A Region 1. Class 2A Region 1 has Cherokee and Sheldon playing at the Carroll Municipal Golf Course, hosted by Kemper Catholic of Carroll. Class 2A Region 2 is at Rice Lake Golf and Country Club, with Emmitsburg, Esterville, Lincoln Central, and Pocahontas area attending. Class 3A will be at the Spencer Golf and Country Club, hosted by the Tigers. Northwest Iowa Now will be in attendance for that contest. You will be able to see results on social media through Facebook with Big Country 107.7 and Northwest Iowa Now. My personal, Stephen Michael Cutler. A highlight video is to be released in the next few days. That's a look at sports on KICD. For Northwest Iowa Now, I'm Stephen Cutler.
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8: I'm Nicole Murray with Your Money Now. To space we go? Not quite yet. Amazon founder Jeff Bezos says bringing data centers into space is a very realistic outcome, but added that it could take longer than the 2 to 3 year timeline everyone expected. Bezos made the comments on CNBC and gave no other hints on a timeline. The European Union said it has struck a provisional agreement on legislation to remove import duties on U.S. goods. Under the terms of the deal struck last July, the EU agreed to remove import duties on U.S. industrial goods and grant preferential access to U.S. farm and sea produce. In exchange, the United States would impose tariffs of 15% on most EU goods. J.P. Morgan said that it was officially opening its Chase Digital Retail Bank in Germany today, with customers now able to download an app and its website going live. The U.S. banking giant has been preparing the launch for several years with a spate of hiring, but had kept the exact timing of the launch under wraps. Futures are up this morning. That's Your Money Now.
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2: This is Radio Iowa. In last night's debate, the 4 Republicans running for governor expressed support for President Trump's order to limit the number of immigrants granted H-1B visas to legally work in the U.S. Adam Steen is a former state agency director.
3: We need to be America first. We need to be Iowa first. And I appreciate what President Trump is doing right here all across the country.
2: Businessman Zach Lane says he'd bar those visa holders from working in state government and make it harder for companies that hire them to secure state grants.
4: Iowa people will do these jobs. I reject the idea that our people won't do these jobs. We have some of the most hardworking kids in the country.
2: Pastor Brad Sherman says Trump is right to address corruption in the visa program, but says migrant workers are important to some Iowa farming operations.
5: As long as it's legal and they're tracked, there's a place for it.
2: State Representative Eddie Andrews says the priority should be to fill Iowa jobs with Iowans and Americans. The debate aired on KCCI in Des Moines and Gray TV stations in Sioux City, Cedar Rapids, and the Quad Cities. 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
7: Meet Ronnie. 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
2: Algona police officer Kevin Cram was killed in the line of duty 2.5 years ago, and donations poured in for the family from across the country. Now KCCI-TV reports Cram's widow has launched a college scholarship in her husband's name that'll award $5,000 to 2 local students pursuing agriculture. State Treasurer Robbie Smith says there's a change in the state's education savings plan. Smith says the iSave 529 plan age-based savings tracks have been replaced with an enrollment-based portfolio.
8: They can pick an enrollment date and say, well, this is only going to be for graduate school, or my child might start early. And so they can invest and give them more options of when they need the money.
2: Smith says you can still decide your best option for investing with enrollment portfolios from moderate to aggressive. Reports now say charges are filed against the North Scott school bus driver that was involved in a crash with a pickup in eastern Iowa's Scott County on Monday afternoon. Deputies tell KWQC-TV the bus driver was cited for failure to yield. Both drivers were hospitalized. No students were seriously hurt. Motorcycles make up just 4% of all registered vehicles in Iowa, but the Iowa DOT says motorcycle fatalities last year accounted for some 15% of the state's total traffic deaths. Nurse Kelly Hilsebeck, the trauma injury prevention coordinator at Amplify Health, says springtime weather brings out droves of motorcycles, and she implores motorists to look twice.
9: Because motorcycles are smaller, they just aren't as visible. So us as other motorists on the road need to be aware of that, and especially when turning or changing lanes, you do a quick glance over your shoulder. Do it again. Sometimes that motorcycle being smaller is in a blind spot, so just giving a second look can help avoid a collision.
2: The past several years, 74% of motorcyclists killed in Iowa weren't wearing helmets, while the national average is 38%. Iowa's one of 3 states in the country with no helmet laws. I'm Matt Kelly. You're listening to Radio Iowa.
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14: KICD News Time, 8:35. Big three stories we're following this morning in the newsroom. National Weather Service team still in the corridor inspecting damage, trying to pinpoint exactly what was caused by straight line winds and what was caused by tornadoes Sunday night. We expect an official report from both the Des Moines and Sioux Falls Weather Service today. FEMA money starting to be approved for the flood that affected Northwest Iowa 23 months ago. Cherokee City Manager Teresa Putins says they now have received $3.8 million to help rebuild a very important lift station. And the Spirit Lake School Board is back up to full strength. President Teresa Beck resigned earlier this month. Jeremy Mao elected to take over the president's role, and the school board met in special session Monday night to appoint Brandon Meyer to fill the vacant spot. Three individuals had expressed interest. Big three stories we're following on the radio this morning. All of our local news can be accessed on the World Wide Web anytime at northwestiowanow.com. 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
14: Sunny this morning, partly cloudy this afternoon, daytime high in the low 60s, cloudy tonight with an overnight low in the low 40s. Mostly cloudy, becoming clear tomorrow, daytime high in the low 60s, 30% chance of rain after midnight, a low in the low 40s. 50% chance of rain Friday, 70% chance Friday night, then dry for the weekend and the holiday, high in the upper 50s Saturday, the upper 60s Saturday. And the upper 50s on Sunday. I think 85 is what we're talking for Memorial Day.
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14: 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Benjamin Miller from West Bend, 11, and in Spirit Lake, Jason Munden and Johnny Bramlett celebrating birthdays this very Wednesday.
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14: The incomparable Cher is 80 today. I commented last hour how talented Eddie Murphy is, can do everything. Cher is in that category. Keyboardist and founding band member of Mr. Mister, Steve George, has a birthday today.

0: And the guitarist from the all-girls group, the Go-Go's, Jane Wheatland, 68 today. Those are the musicians. We also have funny man Dave Thomas from Second City Television. Not the Dave Thomas that owned Wendy's. Dave Thomas is 77 today. He also co-starred in the primetime show Grace Under Fire. That was 30 years ago. And Josh O'Connor has a birthday today. Josh O'Connor hosted Saturday Night Live this year. I had no idea who he was other than the fact that he played Prince Charles in the Crown miniseries. And he plays the good priest in the Knives Out murder mystery Wake Up Dead Man. I just ruined it for you, didn't I? I shouldn't have said he was the good priest. He plays the young priest.
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4: Yes.
0: Farm markets have opened on a Wednesday. We had July corn down a penny and three quarters yesterday, down 5.5 overnight, and we're down 4.25 at the open this morning at 471 per bushel. September corn down 4.25 at 477.25. New crop down 4 cents at 493.75. Cash price for corn in Iowa yesterday, 2 cents lower, averaging 435. July beans lost 3.5 cents yesterday.

0: Yesterday down 6 3/4. 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November down 6 cents at 11.97. Cash price for beans in Iowa yesterday, 3 cents lower, averaging 11.43. Soybean meal down 220 yesterday, down 280 overnight, down $1.60 this morning, 330.70. Soybean oil down 19 points yesterday, down 10 points overnight, and down 17 points this morning at 75.28. Chicago wheat up 2 3/4 Friday, down 2.5 overnight, up 2 3/4 yesterday. Yesterday was not Friday. Up 2 3/4 yesterday, Tuesday, down 2.5 in the overnight trade that just wrapped up at 7:45, up 4 1/4 this morning at the open in Chicago. Live cattle futures yesterday closed higher in a range of 10 cents to $1.17. This morning, June live cattle down $1.82 at $252.72. August down $2.77 at $244.47. October down $2.70 at $236.60. December down $2.77 at $235.97. No cash deals recorded yet this week. 110,000 slaughtered yesterday, 2,000 more than last Tuesday, 12,000 fewer than the same day 1 year ago. Choice boxes yesterday afternoon, up 361 at $395.75. Select boxes up 335 at $393.58. Feeder cattle yesterday, up 445 to 480. This morning, we're down triple digits. August down $3.35 at $360.30. September down $3.55 at $357.45. October down $3.40 at $354.25. November down $3.60 at $350.60. Hogs were lower yesterday in a range of 60 cents to $1.12. This morning, June hogs are down 60 cents at 97.32. July down 57 cents at 101.57. August down 85 cents at 101.25. October hogs down 75 cents at 88.65. Cash hog prices yesterday, no negotiated prices released in the afternoon. 90.30 was the formula average. 485,000 processed, down 1,000 from last week, up 2,000 from last year. Cutouts down $1.48 at $96.88. Class 3 milk lost 30 cents yesterday, unchanged at the open this morning, $16.64. Whole bird price last week was $123.68, up $1.82 week over week. 257 million eggs set up, 2% more than a year ago. 199 million chicks sent out, up 3%. Wall Street down 333 points yesterday, down 84 points this morning at 49,375. 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
4: 5 a.m. 1240 KICD in Big Country 107.7 is Nate Wendt. He's the head coach of the Spencer Girls Golf Team preparing for the regional tournament here today, which is held at the Spencer Golf and Country Club here in Spencer. And coach, just coming into this tournament, how are the girls playing, especially these last few weeks?
5: Yeah, we've kind of had a week or week and a half off from anything real competition-wise. So after our Lakes Conference tournament, it's kind of a downtime for golf for us. So we've played a lot of practice games, you know, some two-on-two, some alternate shots, something to keep them engaged. And I think they're ready. They're focused. They're, you know, they're having fun with each other and really, you know, they know the task at hand. And it's they know that, hey, they have to be on their A game to do what they want to do.
4: Is that time off from competition a good thing to you, especially after the, kind of the density of the competition in the early part of May, late April?
5: I would like maybe one in there if we could, but it just kind of shakes out. I think there's only one tournament from in the whole state, maybe from the end of our conference season to now. So it's just kind of how it goes. You have to make your own tournaments and kind of have them. You know, it is a good thing to maybe take a little bit of a mental break, but at the same time, you can't really let your guard down too much. You have to stay on the gas and you know, just keep working towards that regional.
4: Well, and then taking a look at the regional field this year, a number of teams you've, of course, seen already. I know MLC Floyd Valley was able to pass you up in a tournament this year. Just kind of break down this field for me. Who are some of those strong groups?
5: Yeah, MLC is extremely solid. I think they, you know, maybe if you're looking at stats, probably top in the state. And so, you know, we know what we're up against there. And you know, today is not necessarily have to get first. It's get top two. So, but everybody else, you know, right there with them is pretty good as well. Clear Lake is, we haven't seen them yet this year, but their stats are really good. Algonas here, we've seen them a lot and they've been competitive. And so, you know, those places, a lot of teams and they've had a week and a half off as well to prepare. So, those are good. Lamar's, we only beat them by one at their place, so they're probably looking for some revenge as well. So a really good field of teams here at Spencer Golf and Country Club today.
4: Yeah, it sounds like it's going to be pretty tight at the top, and that's kind of been that way these past few years at this regional, which you would expect. And it's been a few years here where close, but not quite getting in as a team. What is it going to take to break through today?
5: Yeah, I think you just have to play your game. You know, we've got some individual players that are really good. And so hopefully we can play our game and get in there. Top two teams, like I said, and then top six individuals, no matter if they're on a qualifying team or not. So it is a very tough field, and a really tough format for you to make through. And it is a huge accomplishment if you do make the state tournament. So, you know, it's one of those things where you don't hang your hat don't hang your head if it doesn't go your way, but if you play well, it could really do some cool things.
4: Playing at the Spencer Golf and Country Club here today, they have an excellent course out there, of course. Some frost this morning, and that's more or less expected to get cleared up by the time you want to start playing here at 10 o'clock. And does that change the course at all, or any course at all when you've had frost in the morning like we had last night?
5: No, I don't think so. I think it's, you know, just playing, we'll play the ball down. You know, it's a little bit, you know, some tournaments and things we get to do pick, clean, and place. We're not going to do that today. It's going to be as, you know, as pure golf as possible. So the course is in great shape. We've played a ton of practice rounds on it. Should be, you know, aware of what that looks like, and little dew on the grass shouldn't matter too much for us. So we'll get started here normal time, and everybody will be on their way pretty soon.
4: We've been speaking with Nate Wendt. He's the head coach of the Spencer Girls Golf Team as they prepare for the regional tournament today in Spencer at the Spencer Golf and Country Club. Thanks for your time, Coach.
5: Appreciate it. Thanks.
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0: Good morning, George Bauer at the KICD Ag Business Desk. Here's what's happening in farm news now. Brooke Rollins, Ag Secretary, called a news conference yesterday in the Witten Building. It sounds like Donald Trump is running against Joe Biden again. Energy Secretary Chris Wright says his agency is doing all it can to promote the production of domestic fertilizer.
1: What did the Obama administration and the Biden administration do? They attacked hydrocarbons. They attacked those form of energy, which means they attacked farmers. They attacked fertilizer and they attacked input costs. They made it hard to build new manufacturing plants in this country. They made it expensive to produce fertilizers. We still import a lot of fertilizer. America has a history of an industrial powerhouse, and we are the hydrocarbon superpower of the world. Everything this administration is doing is to reverse those policies.
0: Ms. Rollins says they are dusting off a Biden-era project with some tweaks.
2: FPEP was originally conceived with a very good thought in mind, and that is we have to reshore, onshore our fertilizer production here in America. But what we found when we inherited, began to dig into the program, was that, of course, it focused on climate instead of fertilizer impact. Of the 121 projects that were identified in the last administration, only 8 were moved to completion. There were 90 of the projects that were actually lacking agreements. 7 were marked unsatisfactory, totaling $70 million. And in most instances, there was 0 contact information recorded for the awardees. We have now changed that. We are in touch with every single one of them. We have run it down. We are talking to them. Those projects now that were stalled because of climate requirements are now coming back online.
0: Rollins says long-term, the FEP program can produce 2 million tons of domestic fertilizer per year. That would serve 61,000 farmers and 30 million acres. USDA out with the May commodity price forecast. Here is Board Chairman Mark Jekinowski with a look at the beef industry.
3: Our beef production forecast for 2026 was lowered by about 240 million pounds, just reflecting what we're seeing in terms of lower marketings and relatively slow placements into feedlots. We expect that pattern to continue into 2027. So for next year, we're anticipating a year-over-year reduction in beef production of about 240 million pounds. Looking at prices for 2026, we raised our steer annual average steer price forecast $8 per hundredweight. It's now at $249.66 per hundredweight. And here again, we expect that strength to continue into 2027. Our steer price forecast for next year is at $253.75 per hundredweight. That's up about $4.09 year over year.
0: We'll get the pork industry outlook coming up during our noon farm news today on KICD in Big Country 1077. Got a message here from the Emmett County cattlemen. They will be grilling out twice this week, 11 until 1 o'clock Thursday in Armstrong, and then 11 until 1 o'clock Friday at the Fairway in Estherville. All of the proceeds from their ribeye sandwiches will go to support the 5 fire departments in Emmett County. And Carl Setzer from Kansas Ag Consulting has the most recent crush numbers for us.
4: The corn grind for ethanol for the month of March came in at 474 million bushels. That was up 10% from February, up 5% from March 2025. Dried distiller grain production came in at 1.79 million tons for the month. That was also up 10% from February, down 1% from March 2025, however. Soybean crush for the month of March, 227 million bushels. That was 13 million bushels more than we crushed in February, and an even 20 million bushels more than we crushed in March 2025. Soy oil stocks coming in at 2.45 billion pounds. That was in the low end of estimates. That was also friendly there. And one big reason for that is we are seeing the inclusion rate of soy oil in biodiesel increase. Up 8% at 1.06 billion pounds, and this is in the month of February, according to the Energy Information Administration. That is a seven-month high, and what is even better news for the biodiesel industry is that used cooking oil consumption was down 24%.
0: Carl Sensor from Constance Ag Consulting, heard twice daily now on KICD AM at 6:15. Carl Sensor's Three Big Things, and at 8:15 on both KICD and Big Country 107.7 with the morning market preview. That's the latest from the Ag Business Desk. We'll have markets throughout the day and more farm news coming up during the noon hour.
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13: From ABC News, I'm Sherry Preston. We've just gotten word that former Congressman Barney Frank has died. Frank was a fixture in Massachusetts Democratic politics for decades, a veteran House member and a gay rights advocate. He was 86 years old. Republicans on Capitol Hill are reacting to news that the Justice Department will this afternoon announce an indictment against former Cuban leader Raul Castro in connection with the shooting down of a plane carrying aid to migrants back in the 1990s. This is Florida Congresswoman Maria Salazar.
14: Today is a glorious day for those Cubans who had to leave their homeland unwillingly, the people that we represent in the city of Miami, only because of the cruelty and the wickedness of a group of gangsters, the Castro family.
13: Three Americans were killed in the shootdown of that plane. On his way to deliver the commencement address at Coast Guard graduation this morning, President Trump talked about his endorsement of Texas Attorney General Ken Paxton over incumbent John Cornyn in the Senate runoff next week.
15: I did. They'll be all right with it. They want to win. I know how to win.
13: The candidate Trump picked to run against Kentucky Republican Congressman Thomas Massie did win over Massie, who was one of the few Republicans to push for the full release of the Epstein files. Could the Ebola outbreak affect the World Cup, especially in the state of Texas?
16: The outbreak is centered in Uganda and the Democratic Republic of Congo, and Congo's national soccer team is set to play World Cup matches in Houston in June. At the Centers for Disease Control and Prevention,
17: we're actively working with FIFA, ensuring that travelers and the American public remain safe.
16: Satish Pillai heads the CDC's Ebola response. The Congolese team has canceled plans to practice in areas of the country where the illness has been detected before coming to the U.S. to play less than a month from now. Jim Ryan, ABC News, Dallas.
13: Checking the markets, the Dow is up 20 points this hour, the S&P up 23. You're listening to ABC News.
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13: We're learning more about the teenage gunman who killed those three people at the Islamic Center of San Diego on Monday.
20: The FBI says the two teens met online, were radicalized together, and shared what agents call a broad hatred of different races and religions and anger over being rejected by women. Back in San Diego, the focus is on the lives lost. The daughter of security guard Amin Abdullah, who sacrificed his life to protect the kids in that school.
21: He stood against any form of hate. He took his job seriously to protect everyone here. He would want our community to stand together as one.
20: Remembered her father.
13: ABC's Sophie Flay. Americans are on the move ahead of Memorial Day. Here's ABC's Alex Perez in the Midwest.
22: Right now here in Chicago, traffic is moving, but brace yourself for congestion. One company that tracks these things says we can expect to see the heaviest traffic in Denver, New York, Washington, D.C., Boston, and Los Angeles. Wherever you are, the worst times to get on the road this holiday weekend will be Thursday from noon to 9 p.m., Friday from 11 a.m. to 8 p.m., Saturday from noon to 5.
13: Turn around for Target, the retailer announcing that its net sales rose 6% year over year following a string of weak sales numbers. Single Gen Z women are outpacing men when it comes to buying a home. They accounted for 35% of all home buyers in their generation compared to 18% for men, according to the National Association of Realtors. I'm Sherry Preston, ABC News.
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0: 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We currently have July corn down 5.5 cents at 4.69¾. New crop corn down 4.5 at 4.93¼. July beans down 6¾ cents at 12.02¾. New crop down 6.5 at 11.96¼. June live cattle off $1.12 right now at $253.42. October down $2.25 at $237.05. We have August feeder cattle down $1.55 to start the 9 o'clock hour at $362.10. October down $1.55 at $356.10. June hogs down 37 cents presently, 97.55 per 100 pounds. August down 40 cents at 101.70. Wall Street is up 22 points. 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
2: Coming up on the show today, we're going to hear from Minnesota Farm Bureau President Dan Glessing as they wrap things up for the Minnesota legislature. Some of the key items they were working on there, we're going to talk about that and some national issues with Dan coming up. After the bottom of the hour, Cam Quarles with the National Potato Council will join us to discuss policy items from D.C. and issues impacting the potato industry. And I'll have a look at news headlines later in the show. But we want to get things started. We are racing towards the midterms. A lot of talk about politics, especially a focus on rural America. And a new poll commissioned by Amato Advisors finds that American farmers, an overwhelmingly Republican-leaning constituency, are sending Washington a clear distress signal on the cost of farming, tariff damage, the war with Iran, and so much more. Joining us now to tell us about this new survey, this new poll, he is the principal of Amato Advisors, Michael Amato. And Michael, good to have you with us here on AOA, sir. Hope all is well.
3: Great to be with you. All is well. How are you today?
2: I am fantastic. So talk to us about this Farmer Rancher Policy Sentiment Survey. And this was fielded, I know, last month, surveyed about 1,000 farmers and ranchers all across the country. And it really, as I looked at these notes, it really seems like it's telling us the story that we're hearing a lot, that farmers and ranchers are really feeling the pinch of the ag economy right now. Talk about this for us, Michael.
3: Yeah, I think that's right. And I think we had a similar sense anecdotally from talking to farmers and ranchers across the country that they were facing significant economic headwinds in this moment. And so we conducted this poll to try to put a finer point on that and gain a better understanding so that we could communicate to policymakers what farmers and producers are experiencing across the country. And the takeaways for me were significant, and I think about them from a policy perspective, from a political perspective, and from an economic perspective. And, you know, economically, 78% of producers across the country, and this was their biggest challenge noted, and it wasn't even close, is that they are deeply concerned about rising input costs, cost of feed, cost of fertilizer, cost of other inputs that they're using regularly. And from a national security perspective, I think, and I'll also note that the Iran war was a major driver of that. 95% told us that the Iran war is rising costs for fertilizer and rising energy costs on their farm, and they're feeling that. And tariffs were a close third there for deep concerns. And so what we've heard is that there's significant economic challenges, and we've also heard that, you know, they're not being listened to. About 75% said that they do not believe that elected officials here in Washington, D.C. understand what it's like to be working on a farm right now. And that more than half said that government policies over the last year have hurt their farm and even jeopardized their ability to pass it on to future generations. About a quarter said that current federal policy is having a direct negative effect on their ability to pass on their farm to future generations. So we're hearing loud and clear distress signals from across the countryside, and we're also hearing that they don't believe that elected officials are listening right now.
2: Well, striking numbers to think about here, and we know the challenges right now, and, you know, with the midterms, we're racing closer to them. We've seen a lot of primaries and more. I found this one a little surprising as well, that one of the results, roughly 4 in 10 farmers are politically uncertain right now. And you guys found that turnout intent is unusually high as we near the midterms, Michael.
3: Yeah, that's right. And so we asked, do you usually vote Republican? Do you usually vote Democrat? Do you always vote Republican? And if you take that 4 in 10 number and break it down a little bit, the folks who told us that they always vote Republican, 15% of them are thinking about going a different direction this election. And for the folks who usually vote Republican, which is still a pretty strong indicator of a Republican vote, 35% of them told us they were going a different direction. And then another third was independents who really make their decision based on a specific policy or the quality of the candidate as they view them. and a large number, I think over 50% of them said that they were still on shore. And so what this tells me is that there's some dissatisfaction with representation in Washington, and that

0: a gap between, you know, working bipartisan to come to the table and get solutions for producers. But I will also say that, you know, there is dissatisfaction with the folks that they sent to Washington right now. We asked, you know, who do you point the finger at for the current challenges you face on the farm? And 25%, and this was the highest ranked option, said that President Trump is not delivering for producers right now. And I think that's telling us, when we think about the high rate of farm bankruptcies happening across the country, the commodity market volatility that they're experiencing, you know, there's real economic distress happening. And I think people want to be able to have, you know, have strong businesses that can deliver and feed America. And I think that they're being faced with challenges right now based on what's happening in Washington, D.C.
1: 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We'll look forward to having you back on again in the future. Thanks so much.
0: Thanks for having me. Have a great day.
1: 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Up next, we'll talk with Minnesota Farm Bureau President Dan Blessing right here on AOA.
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2: 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Well, let's catch up with some of the items that have been happening with the Minnesota legislature, talk some national issues and more. Always good to hear from Minnesota Farm Bureau Federation President Dan Glessing. Dan, welcome back to the show, sir. How has spring planting been going in your neck of the woods?
3: Well, thanks for the opportunity to join you. We wrapped up some soybeans here last week and kind of waiting for first crop hay. You know, with these cool temps, we woke up to frost again this morning. You would think we'd be done with that, but planting went well. We had a big rain early on, 2.1. I had about 150 acres of corn in before that, but that all came through that rain pretty decently. But then it's been nice, dry conditions since then, and I say nice and dry. Seems like when you're planting in dust, it's a good time, and then you need the rains.
2: Absolutely. Oh, what the old adage, plant in the dust, bins will bust, I believe is what it is, Dan.
3: Absolutely. Yep, that goes through my mind as I'm going through the field.
2: Well, hopefully it is a continued good growing season as farmers are starting to wrap up planting. Well, hey, let's catch up on what's been happening at the state capitol there in Minnesota. I know you guys have had a lot of advocacy efforts with the Farm Bureau, and there's been some key legislative outcomes for ag and rural communities. Give us some of the highlights, Dan.
3: Yeah, I mean, it was kind of one for the record books. Actually, we did not have an ag bill that advanced through legislation. Obviously, that's kind of atypical. Usually we do see an ag bill, and there were some helpful provisions in there. Extending our ag lender mediation program would have been one of them, and some issues with some potato seed potatoes and things of that nature. But having said all that, there was a tax bill that moved forward with Section 179 conformity. We were a big advocate for that, to getting that conformity. Our beginning farmer tax credit we were advocating for uncapping that program so that those who apply could really see the benefit of matching up with a retiring farmer that wants to see a young farmer come in. It provides a tax incentive. Unfortunately, that's only a one-year uncapped program, but hopefully those who have applied in the past and have been turned down can maybe get approved this time around with that being uncapped. And, you know, you look at some bonding projects throughout the state, some water infrastructure programs got confirmed and dollars appropriated. And one of those things that we don't necessarily think about, but a new student center on the St. Paul campus was also approved, and University of Minnesota St. Paul is our land-grant university, and so we rely on them for some research and things of that nature that you don't really equate to agriculture, but it's their job to kind of think outside the box and get the projects started and then let industry go to scale with it and get it out to farmers and ranchers. So, you know, one of the last things that was a positive, and there are many positives, but one of the last things that we were following was a sustainable aviation fuel tax mm-hmm. credit. And that's kind of one of the pieces of the puzzle to getting sustainable aviation fuel hub here in Minnesota. We've got Delta as a main airline hub. And we've got farmers who have a pretty wide basis in some parts of the state. So if we could score that processing center for sustainable aviation fuel here in Minnesota, that's all.
2: Well, I know, Dan, you and I have talked before, and I remember several months ago you were highlighting some of these tax items at the legislature there in Minnesota and some of those rural infrastructure projects, and you mentioned SAF and more. And, you know, I think a lot of times we get caught up in talking federal policy, but there's a lot of these tax items and more that at the state level – are just as impactful for farmers and ranchers, right, Dan?
3: Yeah, absolutely, and that has a more home feel to it. You know, you can tailor it to, in our case, Minnesota specifically, but it does. It makes a difference to try and get those businesses or those programs within the state, and tax grants, tax incentives are one way to do that. So this is one of those examples of hopefully we can entice those companies to come here, at least consider Minnesota and put a good package together to get them here.
2: We're talking with Minnesota Farm Bureau President Dan Glessing. I know you have been spending time on Capitol Hill as well. Let's talk a little federal policy. You were in D.C. right ahead of the House vote on the farm bill, and they, of course, got that over to the Senate, where we now wait to see what happens there. It's been work on E15, of course. Your thoughts on some of the movement we've seen when it comes to federal farm policy here in recent weeks, Dan?
3: Yeah, absolutely. We were out there about a few weeks ago, right before that vote happened, with a roundtable with both the congressmen and some industry leaders. I was one of three farmers in the room, basically sitting down and reiterating the importance of why this farm bill needs to move through the process and get approved. And fortunately, that vote came down and the farm bill is passed in the House. We turn our attention to the Senate, and really, obviously, we have Ranking Member Klobuchar on the Ag Committee, and I know her staff. I visited with her as well as her staff, and they're ready to go on a farm bill, and hoping Chairman Bozeman really gets going on this farm bill, because it's time. It's long overdue. We look at the patience that farmers and ranchers have had, It's time to get this thing done. And then another one was the year-round E15. When you look at what that could potentially do, obviously it's a voluntary thing, but opening that up is another win over in the House. Now we'll see where the Senate goes with it. But there have been some accomplishments, and so I was honored to sit in on that roundtable in the House, and certainly would love to advocate over in the Senate to get this done.
2: Well, obviously, a couple good things, and again, we'll see what the Senate does here. I know there's plenty of talk that, you know, things could take a little longer in the Senate just with the makeup of things and more, but, you know, there's been a lot of onus put on input costs, fertilizer prices. We've seen Senate hearings on this in recent weeks, et cetera, et cetera. And I know a lot of farmers are continuing to feel that pinch of high costs, fertilizer, diesel prices, et cetera, et cetera. What are you stressing to lawmakers, both state, federal level right now, about these challenges that we know farmers are facing, Dan?
3: Well, it's kind of a two-faceted approach. Number one, you know, we need to pay attention to farmer mental health. Obviously, those margins are a lot of times negative. And this is about the fourth year of that, depending on what commodity you're in. And just paying attention to that. I know there's a lot of stresses out there, and so we're emphasizing that to lawmakers, but also on the other side, talking about the effects of the input prices. And obviously, you highlighted fertilizer and fuel, but there's so many other demands. You know, whether it's insurance or the electrical cost or you name it, whatever we're doing on our farms or ranches, it costs more. And so, how do we manage that so that we can end up seeing a margin that we can raise our family or build the business that we can pass on to our kids, grandkids, whatever that might be, is the other avenue that we're talking to lawmakers about is let's get this farm state to back to a profitable state.
2: You know, a lot of producers had locked in inputs last fall, winter months for this year, but there's a lot of concern, I know, about 27. Is that on your mind as well, Dan?
3: Yeah, absolutely. And unfortunately, I was not one that locked in. We did a building project for our cattle, and so I was short on funds, and obviously, looking back, I should have just borrowed the money and put them in or locked them in. But, yes, I mean, absolutely, that's coming from when you look at the costs that we've incurred on fuel prices. And obviously, row crops is one thing, but when you look at livestock farms, you know, and I'm a livestock farmer, I'm a dairy farmer, we're spending money all year round on that fuel, and, you know, that avenue never stops. And so just trying to get a handle on those prices. And, yes, 27 is going to be a concern when we look at fall applications here in 26 and spring of 27. Even if the Straits of Hormuz open up today, it's still going to have an effect.
2: Dan, we're up against the clock. I always enjoy when you come on the show and share some thoughts and perspective with us. We'll let you go. Have a safe and happy Memorial Day weekend coming up, Dan, and we will talk to you again real soon, okay?
3: Absolutely. Thank you.
2: 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You can go to fbmn.org for more. Coming up next, we'll talk with Cam Corals from the National Potato Council on AOA, brought to you by Cenex Premium Diesel and Lubricants. 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
5: 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You're listening to AOA. I'm Susan Littlefield on the American Ag Network. Now, we got some consistency with previous runs, promising heavy rains in East Texas and the Delta up through the southern and eastern part of the Midwest. Welcome precipitation is expected in Kansas, Nebraska, and Iowa. The longer-term outlook offers much of the same, indicating a much more active weather pattern is setting in as planting wraps up. The Federal Reserve will release the minutes of the latest meeting on the Federal Open Market Committee this afternoon. The most interesting dynamics in those minutes would be any hint for a change in the environment ahead of Kevin Warsh's return as its chair. In familiar territory to him, he served there before, but he resigned to protest of the board's policies, and he felt fueled inflation. Now, the question is, how will he be received as he returns to head the June meeting? The grain and oil seeds received their big boost from the weekend announcement on the trade deal with China, but now prices are consolidating while traders wait to see which commodities benefit from the agreement. Those that see a significant business may have more upside potential, while those that don't will feel more vulnerable. But for now, it's a waiting game. Meanwhile, weather and the upcoming growing season remains, as we talked about, favorable for this point. And speaking of China, the U.S. is hinting that the current trade truce with China, which is set to expire in November, could be renewed, but Washington, no hurry to extend it. Other agreements may take place instead of the current setup, such as reduced sector-specific tariffs. And commodity analysts for Citi say risks for crude oil still exist to push the price up to that $120 per barrel, with multiple scenarios reaching even higher at $150. Negotiations with Iran are allegedly back on, causing President Trump to pause a planned military strike. That's a quick look at some of the market chatter so far today. This is the American Ag Network.
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0: 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Cam, welcome back to the show, sir. Hope all is well.
1: Jesse, always good to see you. Thanks for having me.
0: Absolutely. We got a number of topics to talk about, and I want to start with some updates on what's happening with Prince Edward Island. And this is an issue that I know we've discussed before regarding potato wart disease on PEI. Talk about why the Potato Council is urging an import ban here again, urging reinstatement of an import ban, because it sounds like potato wart's still an issue on Prince Edward Island.
1: Yeah, unfortunately, that's just the nature of this disease. So for folks who don't grow potatoes, this disease is basically the worst one that you can get in our industry. And the reason it is so it is so difficult to deal with is it can lay dormant in the soil literally for decades. And if it eventually comes in contact with host material, which is potatoes, it'll be off and running again. Almost impossible to kill. Very, very difficult to control. And unfortunately, our colleagues on Prince Edward Island, one of the big potato production areas in Canada, have been grappling with this for a number of years. They have attempted effectively to establish, lack of a better term, a fire break around the diseased areas on the island. And unfortunately, just in the last few days, we were notified by APHIS that the disease has jumped the fire break. The U.S. does not have potato wart, and we don't want it. If it got here, Jesse, the impact would be direct and indirect would be in the billions of dollars. And so when this crisis began 5 years ago, there was an import ban on all fresh potatoes because that's how you get the disease. That's one of the most likely vectors for the disease is riding on fresh potatoes. The Biden administration basically viewed it as kind of a diplomatic issue rather than as a pest and disease issue, and they reopened the border very rapidly. Given that the disease continues to progress on the island, its footprint continues to get bigger, we think reinstating that import ban is the right thing to do until they really get a handle on where it is and where it isn't.
0: I'll draw a correlation here maybe. For folks who don't understand the potato industry necessarily, it's kind of similar to what's going on with screwworm in cattle. The devastation that could happen if screwworm got into the U.S. It's kind of the same thing when we talk potato wart for the potato industry, Cam.
1: 100%. That's a great example, Jesse. Also, you know my history. I grew up in the citrus industry, and when you look at what a couple of really insidious diseases have done to my former colleagues in Florida, it's changed the face of that industry. And I think they've done everything they can to deal with that. It's clearly screwworm. There's a lot of energy being put towards that. If you don't get on these things, the impacts are not theoretical. Canada is a great example. Newfoundland actually had this very same disease, entirely separate province. They have this very same disease. They couldn't get it under control. And now Newfoundland is like a no-fly zone for potato production. It's just you can't move any potatoes out of that province. You can't grow them there because the disease will overwhelm you. We don't want that to happen to Prince Edward Island, obviously, and we certainly don't want that to happen to the United States.
0: Absolutely. Absolutely. Well, I'll use, talking about an import ban here to segue to talk trade and tariffs a little bit more. U.S.-China, of course, that summit wrapping up last week, and you made an interesting comment to me. I'd love to get some perspective on this, talking about Chinese French fries. What are you guys seeing as the potato industry coming out of this U.S.-China meeting here, Cam?
1: Yeah, I think just at the 50,000 foot level, Jesse, I think the administration is pretty squarely focused on the competitive challenges that the Chinese government poses, both to the U.S. and kind of to all of our global partners. They're state-owned enterprises. The ability for the government to make a decision that you're going to go in and corner a market in certain products, a lot of those in agricultural products, it's striking how fast they can go from an idea to implementation. When you basically have an unlimited checkbook, it sort of closes that interval pretty rapidly. In Chinese fries, we're seeing that. The exponential growth of Chinese processed potato product production and its impact on, it's almost like a tidal wave starting in China. It's hitting our export markets first in the Pacific Rim, but then it's also likely going to come here to the U.S. Recognizing that this is not a fair and competitive playing field. This is not U.S. farmers up against Chinese farmers or mm-hmm. U.S. processors up against Chinese processors. All of the Chinese actors are standing on the shoulders of their government with an unlimited checkbook. We have said, look, through your authority, Trump administration, what's called a Section 301 process, we think all of this information, all of this clear subsidies and government intervention here that's going on in China, it's worthy of putting 100% tariffs on these fries coming into our domestic market and then working with our partners around the world to similarly try to constrain China's growth in export markets.
0: We're talking with Cam Coral, CEO of the National Potato Council here on today's AOA. Let's bring it back home a little bit and talk D.C. policy. I'll start with Farm Bill quick. Obviously, House version passing. It's now over in the Senate. A lot of talk about an uphill battle in the Senate. What's your feelings on this Farm Bill situation, Cam?
1: Yeah, I mean, Senate, obviously, much different circumstance than the House, and it always is. There's different politics. There's different math on either side of the Capitol. I've got to believe that the leadership on both sides, but both sides meaning the House and the Senate, and then also both sides meaning the Republicans and the Democrats, want to get this thing to the finish line. I don't think it gets a lot easier to do a farm bill in 2027. Once you get into a new Congress, it probably gets more difficult. For specialty crops, what we have seen from the leadership on both sides is a really valuable, it's the best farm bill that we have ever seen for the fruit and vegetable industry in the United States. When you look at all of the investments that are made, policy changes, all of that, is it perfect? Nothing's ever perfect, but it's awful good. And we really want to get it to the finish line. I think there's a lot of things that are above my pay grade in terms of the negotiations that are going to need to happen to get to that 60 vote threshold in the Senate. But I think the leadership is they see that clock ticking and they're very committed to trying to get a bill to the president's desk this year.
0: Now, on top of that, aid for specialty crop producers. Let's talk about that a little bit here. I know House Ag Chair G.T. Thompson has been on this show and has called for aid for specialty crop producers on top of, you know, row crop farmers, more aid with everything going on in the world. Senator John Hoeven, Senator Aga Probst has done the same. I mean, what are you hearing in terms of the potential of more aid for producers and obviously specialty crops being included in that, Cam?
1: Yeah, I'll just to set the stage for you, when you think of specialty crops, even though it's a huge number of commodities under one umbrella, aggregated together, when you're talking about food production in the United States, which actually shows up on our tables, you're nearing, well, you're certainly north of 40% of farm gate value in the U.S., pushing 50%. So nearly half of everything this country produces for food comes from specialty crops. Today, unfortunately, just because of resources and other things, the administration, they've sent out $11 billion to our Title I friends, and not a dime has gone to the specialty crop industry. We're all in the same chaotic economic environment together. We really need those funds. Chairman Thompson has been wonderful. Senator Bozeman, you mentioned Senator Hoeven, and then also their colleagues on the Democratic side of the aisle. I think everybody is zeroed in on a minimum of $5 billion for specialty crops as part of a much larger package for all of agriculture, recognizing that the $11 billion our friends in the Title I arena got was a down payment, really, on what they're facing. The main thing that I think we're all focused on is you've got to have the resources, you got to have those funds, but they also have to have the right delivery mechanism. And one of the challenges that's hitting USDA is specialty crops don't have futures markets. So the data, the pricing data, just doesn't exist for specialty crops the way it exists for the Title I guys. You can see their price fluctuations on a second-by-second basis. Yep. We don't have any of that. And so when you say that, you know, your qualification for getting aid is going to be a futures market, if you don't have one, you're out. And I think Congress recognizes that data gap, and they're going to, in addition to the funds, they're also going to tell USDA, you just got to go about this differently. Specialty crops are just special. They're complicated, and they need a different mechanism.
0: 100%. Cam, we're up against the clock. Always good to chat with you, sir. Thanks for joining us on AOA. We appreciate it.
1: Jesse, great to see you. Thanks a lot.
0: Cam Quarles, National Potato Council, with us on AOA, brought to you by Cenex. Back with more right after this.
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4: 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So if you're struggling, talk to someone, a friend, a counselor, absolutely anybody. 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It actually makes me stronger. 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
6: And we continue here on AOA, brought to you by Cenex. With planting season in full swing, you can count on Cenex Thor's high-quality lubricants to keep your operation moving. Minimize downtime. Cenex will keep you going. While Purdue University's agricultural economists have used financial data to identify the differences between corn farms in Iowa and Mato Grosso, Brazil, Joanna Calusi said the data shows Iowa farmers have the comparative advantage in corn production.
7: Brazil is growing, but the growth in corn production in Brazil is based on the second crop. That also is still a lot of room to continue growing, but the competition or the competitiveness of Brazil is based on the lower total costs, but the United States kind of can offset that with higher yields.
6: Utilizing data from the Global Agribenchmark Network, the Purdue analysis reveals fundamentally different cost structures in agricultural systems. The typical Brazilian farm, spanning approximately 6,000 corn acres, primarily grows corn as a second crop following soybeans.
7: A completely different agriculture system. When you compare soybeans in Brazil and U.S., the agriculture systems are much more similar than when you compare corn production because of the second crop in Brazil.
6: Well, this allows fixed costs like land charges to be shared across two crops in Brazil, resulting in lower total costs, although these operations are subject to far higher input costs, particularly for nitrogen fertilizers. In contrast, the average Iowa farm raises some 1,900 acres of corn, and despite higher long-term investments in overhead, maintains a competitive advantage through significantly higher yields, averaging more than twice those of Brazil. You can read more and get the full analysis on the FarmDoc Daily website. Well, speaking of Purdue University, the recent Purdue CME Group Ag Economy Barometer showed a clear divide in how farmland values are predicted to move and what that means for decision-making on U.S. farms. Michael Langemeyer, the director for the Center of Commercial Agriculture at Purdue, said while the overall sentiment is relatively stable despite economic challenges, there are some interesting numbers below the surface.
2: When producers are grouped by their farmland value expectations over the next year, a clear split emerges. Some expect land values to increase, others expect them to decline, and even though both groups are operating in the same farming economy with similar interest rates, input costs, and policy uncertainty, their outlooks and decisions look very different. One of the clearest differences show up in financial expectations. Producers who expect higher land values tend to report stronger expectations for their own financial performance over the next year. They're also more optimistic about current conditions on their farms. On the other hand, producers expecting lower land values are noticeably more cautious and more pessimistic with respect to their financial performance.
6: The barometer showed that land value expectations are closely tied to the overall expectations for a farm's business. It also shows a sharp difference in farm investment behaviors.
2: Farmers expecting lower land values are fairly pessimistic to view now as a good time to make capital investments, whether that's machinery, buildings, or expansion. In contrast, farmers expecting higher land values are more open to investment, even in a high-cost environment. So those that are fairly pessimistic with respect to land values are not expected to make as many capital investments, while those that are more optimistic are more likely to make capital investments. That gap matters because what farmers decide to invest in today doesn't just affect this year, it carries forward into how the farms perform down the road. What we're seeing is two different responses to the same economic conditions, one more defensive and one more growth-oriented.
6: Farmer opinions also differ on what's driving the farmland value market.
2: Those expecting lower land values tend to point to net farm income. That likely reflects pressure on margins and profitability concerns. Meanwhile, those expecting higher land values are more likely to point to alternative investments, things like financial markets or other asset classes competing for capital. So one group is focused on farm income fundamentals, while the other is looking more broadly at relative investment returns. Across both groups, high input costs remain the top concern, but the intensity of that concern is higher among farmers expecting weaker land values.
6: Once again, that is Michael Langemeyer with Purdue Center for Commercial Agriculture. Well, the lack of snowpack is already making itself known across the western United States. Aaron Wharton is a water supply specialist with Idaho's Natural Resources Conservation Service. She said that mid-level and high elevation snowpack typically keeps streams and rivers full into late spring and early summer. But because of low snowfall this winter, much of the west is going to see stream flow levels drop extremely low.
8: And in areas like the southern part of Idaho, where they had a very, very low, almost like a record low snowpack in some areas, and it melted off exceptionally quickly, they're already at stream flow levels that are below the historical minimums observed. And, you know, we obviously need water in our streams for the ag community, but we also need it, you know, for fish, we need it for recreation. There's a lot of reasons why we need that snowmelt to provide that water later in the summer.
6: And Wharton added that the lack of a spring runoff will also mean many in the farming community will need to rely on other sources of water sooner. She said that unless the region sees some sort of monsoonal rains this summer to supplement the water supply, the issues of shortages will continue into 2027. She added that NOAA is predicting a transition to an El Nino this summer and into the fall, and typically for the Northwest, that means warmer and drier conditions, which means right now, it looks like the winter of 26-27 will be another warm and dry one. Well, with Memorial Day weekend, the unofficial start to the U.S. grilling season, it's time to look at domestic meat demand. Barrett Nelson, an economist with the American Farm Bureau Federation, said consumers are eating more meat than ever before as pitmasters fire up their grills.
9: Homegrown meat continues to be a staple for all of our American families. And according to Meat Institute, meat sales hit a record high, $112 billion last year, with more than 98% of American households buying meat for daily meals.
6: Nelson said beef continues to be the centerpiece for many cookouts, but pork and poultry are catching up.
9: These record high prices from historically tight cattle supplies is continuing to bring challenges for both consumers and farmers and ranchers. Pork is offering some relative value and price stability, and it's being supported by better production, more efficient production from our hog farmers. Chicken stands out as the most accessible protein option.
6: He said shoppers heading to the grocery store could still stretch their food dollars when buying meat for their grills.
9: Retailers and grocery stores generally increase sales and specials as holidays get closer. And this can be a really good way to save money. And for all those pitmasters that are looking to stock up on their favorite cuts, this also offers a great opportunity to get ahead of cookouts later in the summer.
6: Once again, Barrett Nelson with the American Farm Bureau Federation. Learn more on the Market Intel page at FB.org. That's a look at news headlines. We're out of time on AOA. 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Cenex Stores Premium Diesel helps protect your equipment from costly downtime. Thanks for joining us here on the show. Have a great day. We'll talk to you tomorrow on AOA.
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0: Here are the markets. 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We have July corn futures down 11 cents to kick off the 11 o'clock hour, currently trading at 464 and a quarter. December down 10 and a quarter at 487 and three quarter cents. July beans are down a dime at 1199 and a half, and new crop November beans are down 9 cents at 1194. On the livestock page, June live cattle down 255 presently at 252 per 100 pounds. August down 402. October down 475 at 234.55. August feeder cattle down 362 at 360.02. September down 387. And October down 375 at 353.90. We have June hog futures 27 cents lower at 97.65. July up 5 cents. August down 35 cents at 101.77. Your markets on KICD.
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2: All right, from 40th and 6th in Midtown Manhattan, heard around the country, around the world, this is the Brian Kilmeade Show. Locally, big news, the largest commuter rail system in the country went on strike, first time in 30 years. It lasted 3 days. So it screwed up my life, but almost everybody in the New York area's life. But things are back to normal now, at least yesterday as of noon. So that's pretty cool. Jeff Lax is joining us at the bottom of the hour. CUNY professor sees anti-Semitism up close and personal, fights it on a daily basis on the campus, but it's spread just about everywhere. And we're seeing it now. You could even say it was with Tom Massey after his big loss last night as he mocks his opponent who beat him, saying, well, I tried to reach him, but he was in Tel Aviv. Yes. He's pro-Israel. It doesn't mean he's in Tel Aviv. And I'm pretty sure a few years ago that wouldn't have been an insult, but now it is. So before we get to Mark Malkoff talking about one of the most interesting things in media today, and that is the end of the Stephen Colbert show and the lack of ratings in all of late-night television, where it used to be a bellwether for the country. More and more people are deciding there's just more options, or the talent that we see in the shows that we have a chance to look at aren't our cup of tea. Let's get to the big three.
3: Number three.
4: Mark endorsed Kamala Harris back in 2020.
5: Well, he made a mistake. It was a big mistake.
6: We're going to get drugs out, and Mark wanted to be a part of it. And I think Mark was very gracious. He said, this is something that really works. First time you've seen it.
2: Working together, the shark and the apprentice, Cuban combines with the president to get the nation cheaper prescription drugs, which is a winner for everyone, except for the hosts of The View. I'll explain.
3: Number two.
7: MAGA is the last dying breath of the Confederacy. And it could not be more true. But in response to a Confederacy, we have this moment here of liberation.
2: AOC, the historical genius, doesn't realize that the Republicans were read by Lincoln in the North, and it was

0: the Confederacy run by the Dixiecrats in the South. And she is an extreme leftist. Primary aftermath. Trump flexes and AOC gets a win over Shapiro on the left. We'll view the results and review.
1: Number one.
2: I'm not doing this politically. I'm doing, look, everyone tells me it's unpopular, but I think it's very popular. Because I'm not going to let the world be blown up on my watch. It's not going to happen.
0: Clock is ticking for a resumption of the war in Iran, but perhaps Trump's secret weapon is Treasury Secretary Scott Bessent, and that is Operation Economic Fury, making great progress. It would help if our allies would help. But one of the great things I have great interest in is late night television. Definitely when I was growing up, Carson was the best. And when I, by the time I got to college, Letterman was everything. And now you have a situation where on average, they, if you take Kimmel, if you take Fallon and you take Colbert, they get about a two. Where Carson, and I know it was a different time, Cablevision, cable was just emerging, was getting about 7 million. And Letterman ended up, when he was leaving, was getting about 3 million. And this week is the last week of the Colbert show. And believe it or not, he was winning the ratings race. But the show is losing millions of dollars. What has happened to late night television? A man that knows joins us now, Mark Malkoff. He's a comedian, author of Love Johnny Carson, One Obsessive Fan's Journey to Find the Genius Behind the Legend. And Mark, first off, thanks so much for joining us. Congratulations on the book. Now, first off, for you, you have a personal up-close experience in late-night television. I mean, who did you work for?
3: Brian, so I worked for David Letterman on The Late Show. I was working for Comedy Royalty, and then I had a day job where I worked for Stephen Colbert on The Colbert Report when we were on Comedy Central. So, you know, I was there actually for the very first Late Show, 34-year-old franchise. I was in the second row as a teenager, so I have a history with The Late Show.
0: So you were always a Letterman fan?
3: I was. I mean, I love Johnny Carson. I've interviewed over 400 people about him. But yeah, after Carson, I think Dave probably did the show better than anyone. And all the late night hosts worship Dave and Johnny Carson, certainly.
0: So the thing is, Mark, I remember like yesterday, everybody was talking about who is going to be Carson's successor. Is he going to retire and Bette Midler sings him off? And then Leno gets named and Letterman gets hurt. His feelings
3: get hurt
0: and he spins off. Could bring us back to that moment.
3: So August 30th, 1993, 23 million people tuned into David Letterman's debut. CBS stock went up. It was, he owned this show. There had never been a late night show on CBS, and Dave really set the standard for this. But there was a lot of drama. Johnny Carson wanted it to be David Letterman. Jay Leno politicked to all the NBC affiliates and got the gig. They both did pretty well for themselves. But one thing with both of them, like Johnny Carson, is that we didn't know their personal politics. That was considered a staple. The shows that really had the most longevity and the most profitable traditionally have been the ones where we did not know the politics of the host.
0: See, it's interesting because the first time I thought David Letterman weighed in on politics was when John McCain was running. And he did nonstop McCain old jokes. And I thought, okay, this is not stopping. This is continuing.
3: It's when Jon Stewart, the Daily Show, Letterman pointed to Jon Stewart having some political leanings that Dave felt he could do that. But certainly when he was on NBC
0: really?
3: For...
0: He looked at Jon Stewart, who was younger than him, saw him doing that, and said, well, I guess I can let it out.
3: That's exactly what happened. And he started putting a little of his politics. You know, he at this point wasn't going to rehearsal anymore. Jay, he pretty much gave up that Jay was going to be number one. And he just, you know, just really let it all out. And so that's what happened with that. And between Jon Stewart and Dave Letterman, both amazing broadcasters, that was really one of the first times in late night that really happened with the host putting their personal opinions in politically.
0: Right. And, Carson, you say in the book that he was a Democrat, but you didn't really know it.
3: Yes, we did not know his politics. Now, he absolutely 100% voted for both Democrats and Republicans. He Herbert Walker Bush and him were very friendly, actually. Talked on the phone. Carson was at the White House. It really just depended on the person, but he 100% believed, I am doing an entertainment show. America does not care about my politics. And why would I want to alienate half of my audience?
0: I remember he gave that interview with Mike Wallace. And Mike Wallace
3: That's
0: says,
3: right.
0: Why don't you weigh in? And he said, why would I? Then we've lost, basically, you lost the narrative if I do that. I lost what my objective is.
3: He hammered everyone. I mean, Joe Biden during the plagiarism scandal, it was something like 12 jokes that Carson did on him. I mean, Nancy Reagan called up Carson twice, upset with jokes about Ronald Reagan. Jimmy Carter, his mom was upset with Johnny. Gerald Ford was upset with Carson.

0: being the end of your run here, but this brings true joy to my heart. We are up here for the wanton destruction of CBS property.
1: Now, I know for many years I enjoyed this as a viewer. You would throw things off the Ed Sullivan building. This is a true story. When I first got this gig, one of the first things they told me before we even moved into the offices is that I would not be allowed to throw anything off of the roof of the Ed Sullivan building because evidently there was a problem with a previous tenant.
0: Yes, I'm so excited about this.
1: So am I. Well, Dave.
0: Yes, sir.
1: Hey, thanks so much for creating the Late Show 33 years ago. It's been a pleasure having you back to destroy some stuff.
0: The pleasure is all mine. I enjoyed destroying stuff. It's great, great fun. Thank you for everything you've done for our country.
1: Feeling is mutual, Dave. Thank you. Anything you'd like to say to the audience before we go?
0: Well, not necessarily to the audience, but to the folks at CBS, in the words of the great Ed Murrow, good night and good luck, mother.
2: Wow. So, Mark, talk about that. The Letterman that we knew in the 80s, 90s, he used to do the afternoon show, happy to have a chance to do the show following Carson, to that attitude.
3: It's definitely different. I mean, I remember Madonna went on Dave Letterman's show and said the F-bomb 23 times, and it was national news. It was just a different Dave Letterman, different times. I mean, I think it's great that Dave Letterman did go back. I do want to point out two things. One, for Stephen Colbert's Late Show with the Legacy, the first year he had on Donald Trump, Ted Cruz, Elon Musk. It was a very different show. We didn't know his politics. He was last in the ratings, and he did the unheard of, which was he picked a political side, and it really did turn up his ratings. The one thing I do want to also mention is Colbert's a Catholic, practicing Catholic, teaches Sunday school, knows more scripture than anybody I probably have ever met. There is a decent chance that they're going to have the Pope on for the last show. If anybody's going to get it, it's going to be him. They've met before. They're both from spent lots of time in Chicago. And, you know, when Ricky Gervais and Bill Maher talked about a religion, Stephen defended it. I mean, he would really defend Christianity and religion. I do think that that is something that people don't really talk about, and I think that's important for his legacy.
2: So, Mark, you were projecting Friday. It's got to be tomorrow, right? Don't they usually tape two shows on Thursday?
3: Thursday's going to be the last episode of The Late Show. Tonight we have Springsteen. Last night was Steven Spielberg and Jon Stewart and David Byrne. CBS is not denying the Pope. Steven's wish list is Beyonce and the Pope. We don't know if it's going to happen. Jimmy Kimmel, Jimmy Fallon, almost got the Pope. This was very under wraps. It almost happened. But I think that Colbert, if anybody's going to have the closest chance to getting the Pope, and wouldn't that be world news if that happens?
2: Wait, Mark, you know what it also would be? It's a total F you to Donald Trump, because this is his nemesis, and this is a guy saying, I'm not coming to America for your 250th birthday, even though I'm an American. According to reports, I will come to Stephen Colbert's show, who many people feel, and it's this being canceled for either money loss or because Letterman wants him out. So this would be, that would be just like him taking on Trump again.
3: It really would. I mean, it would just be on so many different levels. This would be a media frenzy if we have the Pope show up on a late night show, a complete unheard of thing. And they'll go down in history if that happens. So we'll see. CBS is keeping very tight wraps. But as someone that teaches Sunday school like Stephen does and goes to church and is a very open about his religion, I think that he definitely has a good chance of this happening.
2: So he made a statement. I'll just paraphrase it recently. He says, you know, I didn't want to be so political, but my producer told me that's what gets ratings. Do you think Stephen Colbert didn't want to be political? He also gave a statement lately saying, hey, you know what? I'm an actor, singer. When I first got this job, I didn't know I could do it. I'm not really a talk show host. I was playing a Bill O'Reilly-like character on the Colbert Report.
3: Nobody thought it was possible to pick a political side and be number one and survive doing a late night show. That's the first year we didn't know his politics, and people only knew him doing this character on Comedy Central. So people didn't know who he was. So it took him about a year to really figure out what he wanted to do with the show. And we're looking at history right now. 11 years. Can you believe that? Number one in the ratings
2: But Mark, you know, when you're studying Carson, you're studying Letterman, you know his numbers are at 2.1 or a 2. Letterman left and he was low at 3, right? And then you have Greg Gutfeld, who has 35% less possible homes, and he's getting a 3-4. So he's winning in a bad league.
3: The digital numbers, they do very well, the late night hosts like Colbert and some of the others digitally, but the YouTube views just do not translate to the TV dollars. So it is very, very different with the metrics. I don't know

0: With Johnny Carson, I mean, I just really, really miss having a presence like that and just the, you know, 45 million people when Johnny Carson at the Tiny Tim wedding in 1969, second to the moon landing, the power of Carson. All the late night hosts still talk about Carson. He's been off the air for 30 years. And my book, Love Johnny Carson, is just evident that we really do miss Carson. And it looks like, Brian, that late night is going away. I think if late night survives, we're going to see, you know, this current cast of The Late Show, 20 writers, I think probably we're going to probably have 10 writers less. I think it's no band. Seth Meyers, they got rid of his band for cause. So I think we're going to see a very scaled down late night if it still exists.
1: So Byron Allen bought the time and he's going to be on now. And I want you to hear this. This is what he said his show is going to do. I think it's impossible. Listen.
2: A lot of eyes are going to be on your programming to see, well, what are the political leanings? What can they read into it?
3: What I'm doing with Comics Unleashed, we don't talk about politics. We don't talk about anything that's topical. We don't talk about anything. We don't do anything that's racist or sexist or anti-Semitic or homophobic. Just be funny and don't offend. I don't care who you vote for. I don't care. I'm here to make people laugh. You're going to vote who you're going to vote for no matter what I say. It doesn't matter. It's not my business. Not my business. Do what you do. So I'm here to make you laugh.
1: Mark. Yes. I don't think it's possible to. I think he got the wrong message. It's not to avoid politics. There's too much material there. Just be an equal opportunity offender. I think that's the takeaway from what we're seeing. And see how that goes.
0: Byron Allen is a mogul. You know, he started when he was 18 years old, making his debut on Johnny Carson. He's a student of late night. But with Comics Unleashed, it's basically an assembly line. They do 5 shows in a day. They do evergreen material on purpose with no politics so they can rerun these shows for 10 years because they're not topical. So that is why he's going in that direction without doing politics. I see what you're saying. But he wants these episodes to run in affinity, and we'll see if he can pull it off. I mean, Brian, he doesn't even only have the 11:30 slot. He has the 12:30 slot. He basically, is buying his way into late night with 2-hour block on CBS. And we'll see if it, he projects it's going to be profitable. Certainly CBS is for it for at least a year. So it's an experiment. We'll see what happens.
1: Yeah, Mark, my senior thesis in college was the history of late night television. And I interviewed Letterman for it. Because I interned at NBC and I was able to get him. And I have a quote when he said to me, I said, do you want to be the next host if Johnny Carson retires? And he says, no, we're a basement operation. Who would ever want to fill his shoes? That's why I was flipping out years later when Carson retires. And he says, I can't believe I'm not getting it. So clearly with me, he was being somewhat insincere, but I think having Leno get it really bothered him. But
0: that is a hard interview to get Dave Letterman. And, you know, whenever Johnny Carson was still in the seat, he never wanted to say it out loud that he wanted the gig because he just loved Johnny Carson so much and he meant so much to him that he just never wanted to say the words out loud. And it did end up hurting him at the end. He didn't say to NBC, I want this in my contract. I get the Tonight Show. And that's why Jay took over for him. But that's so cool. You got to sit down with Dave. I mean, out of the late night host, him and Carson, I think, did it best.
1: Yeah, I looked up to him big time. He was great. Mark, too, great job. I love the topic of your book. You're a great broadcaster, too. Mark Malkoff, a comedian and author of Love, Johnny Carson, One Obsessive Fan's Journey to Find the Genius Behind the Legend. Mark, thanks so much.
0: Brian, thank you. It was really good talking to you. I appreciate it.
1: You got it. Back in a moment.
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4: I'm 57 years old, coming from a very machista country called Spain, where there is an average of two women killed

0: monthly by their ex-husbands or ex-boyfriends, which is horrible. We are killing women because some men think they own them, they possess them. So, and that problem also goes to Mr. Trump, and Mr. Putin, and Mr. Netanyahu, the big balls man saying, my is bigger than yours, and I'm gonna bomb the out of you. It's a male toxic behavior that is creating thousands of death people.
1: So, first off, that is a Spanish actor, and people know him. I never heard of him. What is it?
2: Javier Bardem. You've never heard of him?
1: No. But think about what he's saying. Donald Trump's a wife beater. He beats his wife. That's what he's saying. And then he says Donald Trump is just forcing himself and Netanyahu as if October 7th never happened and if Iran has never attacked us. And you put him in Vladimir Putin, who invaded a country unsolicited because of some fantasy there were Nazis there. Crazy guy.

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2: Good morning, 11:33, George Bauer at the Farm Desk. Here's a check on the farm markets this hour. July corn is down 10¾ cents at 464.5. The September contract is down 10¼ at 471¼. New crop December corn currently down 9½ cents at 488¼. July beans are down 8¾ cents. At $12.75. September down 10½ cents at $11.86¾. New crop November beans down 8½ cents at $11.94½. Soybean meal down $2.20. Currently trading at $330.10 per ton. Soybean oil is down 67 points at $74.77. And Chicago wheat right now down 6½ cents. June live cattle futures off by $2.30 at $252.27. August down $3.77 at $243.47. October down $4.57 at $234.72. December $4.50 lower at $234.27. August feeder cattle down $4.30 at $359.35. September down $4.30 at $356.70. October down $4.25 at $353.40. November down $4.40 at $349.80. June hog futures are 70 cents lower at $97.22. July hogs are 50 cents lower at $101.65. August down 85 cents at $101.25. October off $1.12 at $88.27. And Wall Street right now is up 472 points at 49,931. Check on the markets. We'll go in depth about an hour from now along with your farm news on KICD.
3: ABC News, I'm Sherry Preston. Sources now tell ABC that the Justice Department is expected to indict former Cuban leader Raul Castro today. The charges connected to the shootdown of a humanitarian plane back in the 1990s. Kentucky Republican Congressman Thomas Massey will lose his seat after losing his primary to a candidate backed by President Trump. ABC's Lana Moise.
4: $19 million was spent to oppose Massey, the costliest House primary in history. The White House communications director last night with this blunt response: do not ever doubt President Trump and his political power. Expletive around, find out.
5: He was a bad guy. He deserves to lose.
4: Trump's poll numbers nationwide are at historic lows, but only registered Republicans could vote in Kentucky's primary. Trump-backed candidates also won notable primary races in Georgia and Alabama.
3: The traditional start of summer, the Memorial Day weekend, bringing the traditional traffic. AAA says the first jams could start showing up tomorrow afternoon. This is ABC News.
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7: When we come together, we are indomitable. And to the billionaire class, and the Epstein class, we're coming for you. You're not safe. Your money will not protect you. We're coming for you. See, we're worried that they're coming for us, but they've always been coming for us. As we're turning the tables, we're coming for you.
8: That is Chris Rabb, who won in Philadelphia, very blue city, obviously, candidate from Pennsylvania. But what's key about him, he's a radical socialist, and he's fully backed by AOC, and she fancies herself a kingmaker along with Bernie Sanders, and it's really hard to argue, and it's a big pushback and a middle finger to the so-called moderate liberal Democratic governor of the state of Pennsylvania. Jeff Lax joins us now, a professor over law at CUNY, right, City College here in New York City, where he fights against anti-Semitism on a daily basis. Hey, Jeff, what's your reaction to this socialism, anti-Israel attitude that's rising up in the left?
9: Yeah, I mean, you know, Shapiro, we were talking right before the show about how he got a lot of moderates elected in these primaries, but Rab is the one exception. I mean, I think the Democrats are not listening to what the country wants right now. I hope and I think it will backfire, although we thought that about Mamdani too, and we saw what happened there. The bottom line is socialism is a real threat right now around the country. People think of it as this little fringe movement. That is no longer the case. There are now 250 elected officials nationwide who are Democratic Socialists of America candidates.
8: You know who campaigned for him? Hassan Piker. You know, Hassan Piker could not be more anti-Semitic and anti-Israel. He says, I'd rather vote for someone from Hamas than vote for a Republican. He said he wants Rick Scott to be dead. He looks at, obviously, what happened in Gaza. He believes genocide. He spouts that that crap every single day, and he's campaigning with a lot of leading Democrats right now. Why would they take that risk and be with someone like that?
9: Disgusting, absolutely disgusting to associate with him, let alone to push his agenda. But you know what's crazy? Hakeem Jeffries himself is going in this direction. When he comes out today and he talks about that black athletes now in these places where there have been now gerrymandering by the Republicans, I mean, give me a break. This is a purely political move. Democrats and Republicans are going at it. And now Jeffries comes out, to me, one of the most radical statements any House minority leader has ever made to tell black athletes now not to go to schools in a gerrymandered district. That is insane.
8: It's crazy. So we're talking about Ole Miss. We're talking about Clemson. Yeah, we're talking about Georgia. Picture every major college, SEC.
9: Disgusting.
8: He wants them all to sit out a year. The portal's closed. So even if they were listening to him as if he had some power and some prestige, they can't go anywhere. You're asking a 19-year-old to sit out? You're asking a 21-year-old not to count cash in $1 million check or a $5 million check?
9: Right.
8: Here is Jeffries yesterday, cut 36.
10: This is really not a complicated proposition. In the absence of fairness as it relates to black political representation, there should be no athletic participation. As it relates to institutions that are housed in states that are experiencing a dramatic return to racially oppressive Jim Crow-like tactics. These universities should feel compelled to speak up.
11: That's right.
10: Not because of their athletic programs, because it's the right thing to do here in the United States of America.
8: So I wish you'd talk slower, Jeff. So here he is. He's calling on a boycott because of the gerrymandering ruling from the Supreme Court that said you cannot gerrymander a district by anyone's race or gender. That is not racism. It's the opposite of racism.
9: Yeah, I'm so sick of the Jim Crow. Joe Biden constantly said the Jim Crow line. First of all, Jim Crow is the Democrats' invention. Yeah. That's number one.
8: Segregation, everything.
9: Yeah. Right. Number two, let's not forget what happened in Georgia just a couple of years back when they moved the Major League Baseball All-Star Game out of Georgia because of supposedly unfair voting rules. By the way, if that's true, how come in all the years since then they've never been protesting the voting laws in Georgia?
8: Because the turnout's through the roof and they elected Democrats.
9: Right.
8: They have two Democratic senators.
9: Right.
8: And you know, Brian Kemp won again as a Republican as governor because Stacey Abrams is an abomination.
9: Right.
8: So, I mean, that's just some of the things that are happening. So the Democrats, I sense, want to go back to talking about race.
9: Yeah.
8: Because they feel as though that's their victory speech. But I think America has said, no, this isn't racism. I don't think you should be bracketed. What if you say, okay, let's just bracket that out. There's a lot of Christians there, so let's bracket out that district. No. But there's a lot of Jews there, so let's bracket out that district. No. Hey, that's mostly women. You can't do that. That's mostly Hispanic. You're not going to do that. You will district according to that state's rules, but not on race. That is not racism, even if, Ketanji Brown thinks so, but the Supreme Court is under attack regularly. I want to go back to AOC for a second because she brought up the Confederacy too, because this guy Rab won and she feels as though she wants something greater in her life, even than the presidency. Listen to this, cut 20.
12: MAGA is the last dying breath of the Confederacy, and it could not be more true. But in response to a Confederacy, we have this moment here of liberation, abolition, and revival of the values that make this country actually great, actually aspirational, and actually audacious as an example for the world.
8: Yeah, actually, I love her theme. So we elect a socialist and see the American dream.
9: Someone's going to get shot again. You can't talk like this. When are they going to learn? When are they going to start caring that they endanger people when they speak like the Confederacy? Really?
8: Yeah.
9: I mean, it's so insane. They're going to get someone hurt again. This type of rhetoric, we're seeing it every day now. All you need is somebody who's slightly off mentally. We're seeing somebody in court today. I mean, you need someone just slightly off and they're going to go out on a rampage and kill people. And it doesn't take much to rile them up nowadays.
8: So Tom Massey loses his race. He won against Trump over and over again. But not just because, okay, the big, beautiful bill, you might differ when it comes to the Iran war. Okay. You only have two or three votes. You would seem to be representing Kentucky, which went by to Trump by about 30 points, three elections in a row. So you decide to ignore that. Then you go and go condemn Israel as if they're the basis of all problems. And then you go on and combine with Ro Khanna and go into the Epstein files. So Trump's had it with them. He primaried him and he lost. Thomas Massey blames AIPAC, who put $15 million in the race to defeat him. Cut 21. Listen to this.
11: I would have come out sooner, but I had to call my opponent and concede. And it took a while to find Ed Gallrein in Tel Aviv.
8: What does he mean by that?
9: I was so angry when I saw it's anti-Semitic. All it is Jew hate. That's all it is. I mean, let's be honest. I want to thank the good people of Israel for coming out to Kentucky and voting last night and getting Gallrein nominated. Yeah. So congratulations to them. You know, Thomas Massey has been talking this way since the beginning. Him, Marjorie Taylor Greene has come out now as if she's still relevant, and they're all talking this way. And you know what's sick about it is, though, the coalition that's being put together, not just by the left. The left is now working with radical Islamists, Hassan Piker, as you just mentioned. But on the right, you started to mention the people that he was working with. So you had Cenk Uygur, who was supporting Massey. You had the New York Times wrote a positive op-ed about Massey.
8: Because he's with Ro Khanna and Epstein.
9: With Ro Khanna, right, exactly. And so you have this horseshoe situation, right? You've all heard, everyone knows about the horseshoe theory. When you go too far left, too far right, you go into like insanity. And that's what's going on. It's a terrible thing to see. There are rational people right now on both sides of the aisle who are just rolling their eyes in the air saying, enough of this. We want our cost of living to go down, our wages to go up, and, you know, everyday things people worry about, not this garbage.
8: Right. So what is your sense of how this mayor's done on anti-Semitism since he took over?
9: This mayor is he's even worse than I thought. You asked me right before the election I was here, if you think things are going to get better, and I said no. And the main reason I said no was Mamdani. And what he has done now with this Park East synagogue, he goes out there and they're under attack and there are barriers being knocked down in front of their synagogue and people are trying to get in. And there was a woman, I don't know if you saw the video, of a Jewish woman who was actually rammed by some of these protesters and knocked down, helpless woman. And then you have Mamdani goes out and says, well, they're having an event that violates international law. The congregants. Right. So he's condemning the victims in this case, which is beyond disgusting. Right. First of all, he doesn't understand international law or American law. International law does not apply to U.S. citizens. You know what does? The Constitution and American laws, not international law.
8: So evidently they were talking about a real estate deal in the West Bank, right?
9: Yeah. Yeah, but you're allowed to talk about whatever you want. It's the United States of America.
8: Right.
9: You can talk about whatever the hell you want in this country. That's why we're the United States.
8: Do you think this is organized?
9: Which side?
8: The protests.
9: Of course, yeah.
8: Who's funding it?
9: Well, it's all Marxist groups. It's the Answer Coalition. It's the Progressive PSL. What's the guy's name in China? I forgot the guy's name. But obviously, Soros, we know, is behind a lot of this. All you need to do is look at the signs. Look at the signs they're holding up, the protesters. Every time you have one of these protests, the bottom of the sign has a link to a website. It's always a communist website. Right. Always.
8: It's just crazy. I'll give you an example. The big difference is we see these protests, not protests, but you see the AI. I'm watching these commencement speakers and they're teaching and they talk about AI in the future. And you hear the reaction from the students, the graduates, and they're upset. Some of them say, you know, they booed because they're worried about AI taking their jobs in the future. They find it scary, whatever. That's called a real protest. You know, let's say they were out there and they were protesting. I'm worried about not having a job because of AI. We got to get this under control. I understand it.
9: Yeah.
8: I'm not saying I agree with it or don't. It doesn't matter. It's a legitimate reason. But if now anti-AI forces or green technology doesn't want it, green lobbyist groups, decide to hire people in order to stop the building of data centers because they feel it's bad for the environment, and then people do it for the money, that's when I have no patience for it. If you have a legitimate grievance, form a group, get an action plan, react like you just reacted. If you want to organize off that and push back against AI, that's pretty much what we're about.
9: Right.
8: But when outside groups are pushing an outside agenda in America that's, to me, anti-Americanism, I mean, what's the foundation of Palestinian support in America? Where do you get that?
9: Right. Well, my friend Mark Goldfeder, who I think you've had on your show, and Mark Levin just had him on last week. You should keep having him on. He's amazing. He brought a lawsuit against some of the schools for working with Hamas. Hamas was bragging about having operatives here in the United States on campuses.
8: To the hostages.
9: To the hostages. Right. Right. To these poor victims who were being murdered and raped and all these horrible things. And he's got an active lawsuit about that. It is unbelievable.
8: What about Nicholas Kristof, the editorial writer for the New York Times? Tell everyone what he wrote and what the problem is and the backlash he's receiving.
9: That Israeli dogs were raping Palestinians. And what's most outrageous about that to me is not that you have this anti-Semitic low life. I wish I could use stronger language on here. But the fact that the New York Times not only ran this, but now has doubled and tripled down on this story. They're saying it's fact checked. It's true. We have our sources. Kingsbury is the name of the, people should know her name.
8: Mm-hmm.
9: Christine Kingsbury? I may be getting it a little wrong, but something like that. She is the op-ed editor of the New York Times. She should be fired today, yesterday. She should have been fired for running this op-ed and then standing by the op-ed. Again, people didn't hear me wrong. Israeli dogs were trained to rape Palestinians.
8: Let alone genocide and everything.
9: Right.
8: He says the worst thing.
9: Yeah.
8: And Nicholas Kristof's been around forever.
9: Yeah. I mean, but the crazy gets crazier somehow.
8: Right. It's crazy.
9: It's amazing.
8: Jeff Lacks, thanks so much for coming by. And how'd your semester go so far? Are you seeing a lot of backlash from the students? Or?
9: Yeah, you know, I tell everybody half the people like me for what I'm doing and half of them hate me. It's just how it is.
8: Right. But they all know you're taking action, so we appreciate that.
9: Thank
8: Jeff
9: you,
8: Lacks,
9: Brian.
8: Professor over at City College, thanks so much for joining us. When we come back, we'll wrap things up. You listen to the Brian Kilmeade Show.
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20: As long as he's here, he can't write another book. Co-host of Fox of Friends and host of One Nation, Brian Kilmeade. Brian, are you aware of Byron Allen? Are you a fan?
21: Yeah.
20: He's been around almost as long as you have. He's obviously way more accomplished, wealthier, and more successful than you.
21: Right.
20: But you must have crossed paths.
21: I've never met him, but, I mean, he's one of the richest guys in the country. He's bought a whole bunch of stations.
20: He bought the Weather Channel. So he must know where the wind blows.
21: Absolutely. Well, these high school kids in great numbers put you in great jeopardy. I would say a few things.
20: Do they bully you, Brian?
21: Well, no. I live in New York. This is not one of those things. We talk about that in the break.
20: Heckled by children on the way to work?
21: Listen, do you want me to seriously answer your... I don't like it, and I'm often on the bus, and I can't get off. And yeah, I yell at them. They're on the corner. They're the walkers.
22: I'm black, so I don't have to follow the same rules as Jim.
20: Yeah.
21: But also social media, you become a star.
20: Oh, shut up.
21: What do you mean?
20: I don't know why I said that. Because I had to go to a tease. Oh, don't turn on me.
21: Yeah.
20: Don't you dare. I'll crush you like a bug. I'll come over there, and I will crush you like a bug.
23: And that, of course, he was talking to the audience last night. Right before I went to the Knick game, I did Greg's show. We tape it early. But one of the lead stories was what we were just talking about earlier with Mark Malkoff about late night television. Greg gets a 3-3. Letterman got a 3-1 when he was leaving. Now, Greg can only gets 30% less homes. So every day he starts off down 30%, all right? And then you have Stephen Colbert. They go, he left as number one. Yeah, with a 2-1. We get a 2-1 at two. I get a 2-1 on Sunday nights, thankfully. Thank you for that. And we get a 2-1 at 3 in the afternoon. Late night television does not, it's never going to be what it was with Carson and Jack Parr and Steve Allen when television was just starting, and Jack Parr, who followed up with that, who that format actually might work. But Johnny Carson, where it's mostly entertainment, sometimes it was insightful interviews, politically relevant candidates on both sides would go on. But what it's become right now is just a version of MSNBC. It just is. It's not entertaining. Jimmy Fallon is entertaining, does some musical stuff, and he gets 1-7. So there's something really wrong. The Americans are up. Believe me, don't say it's too late. They're up. I mean, Trace Gallo gets ratings. So they're up. They're choosing not to listen to that. Now, as I see Seth Meyers, Stephen Colbert, Jon Stewart, Jimmy Kimmel, Jimmy Fallon, And then Steve, so six of them. I think it's six. You wonder, as they all go to salute Stephen Colbert in his final day, who's going to be the one left standing? I think it will be Jon Stewart. Only because I think he's working part-time. He might decide to go back full-time. I think that format with The Daily Show works for him. Remember, he was on the HBO. He had his own show on HBO. It didn't work. So they canceled it. So he's not perfect. You got to have the right venue, and he's got the right vehicle. And the right vehicle for him is The Daily Show. The other shows, they just, Elizabeth Warren, Johnny Carson would have put Elizabeth Warren. You have Elizabeth Warren on your one of your final shows, a nondescript, unaccomplished senator from Massachusetts who pretended to be someone she's not. That's your final show? And by the way, Mark's prediction that he's going to get the Pope on, if that is true, that's more about Donald Trump and not liking Donald Trump than it is about the Pope. We'll see what happens. Thanks so much for listening, everyone. Don't forget One Nation on Sunday at 10 o'clock. We'll be back on the Thursday show as we get closer and closer to Memorial Day. We'll keep you updated on everything that's going on. And go to BrianKilmeade.com for tickets, especially May 30th in Reno, Nevada. 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
5: From ABC News, I'm Chuck Sievertson. The Justice Department just announcing officially charges against Raul Castro, ex-leader of Cuba. Charges include murder for a relief plane shootdown in the 1990s that killed three American pilots. Congresswoman Maria Salazar, Florida Republican.
24: Today is a glorious day for those Cubans who had to leave their homeland unwillingly, the people that we represent in the city of Miami, only because of the cruelty and the wickedness of a group of gangsters, the Castro family.
5: Two police officers who defended the Capitol in the January 6, 2021 attack by Trump supporters are suing to stop the creation of the nearly $2 billion Trump fund that could potentially compensate rioters from that day. ABC's Peter Harlambous.
25: Former Capitol Police Officer Harry Dunn and Metropolitan Police Department Officer Daniel Hodges alleged the compensation fund would not only encourage those who committed violence in the name of President Trump, but also directly finance their operations. The officers alleged the creation of the fund violated federal law and the prohibition in the 14th Amendment barring the government from funding insurrections.
5: A week before a runoff election in Texas, President Trump endorses State Attorney General Ken Paxton over Republican Senator John Cornyn, who says he is still running for re-election. Former Massachusetts Democratic Congressman Barney Frank has died at 86.
26: Outspoken, pugnacious, and extremely colorful, Barney Frank once said this to an activist critical of the Obama administration.
27: Ma'am, trying to have a conversation with you would be like trying to argue with a dining room table. I have no interest in doing it.
26: As chair of the House Financial Services Committee during the Great Recession, Frank authored the key banking reforms that became known as the Dodd-Frank Act. In 1987, he became the first member of Congress to voluntarily come out as gay. He retired in 2013 after 16 terms in the House. Stephen Portnoy, ABC News, Washington.
5: Right now, Wall Street major indexes are higher. 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
5: Firefighters in California hard at work to contain wildfires all over the state, one of the largest and fastest in Simi Valley, the Sandy Fire. 43,000 people are under evacuation orders. Ventura County Fire spokesman Andrew Dowd.
8: Throughout the night, we did see some active spotting of fire across in different locations, and the fire continues to push to the east. We were able to put adequate resources in place to both attack the fire directly and provide structured defense.
5: When it comes to home ownership, women are far outpacing men.
9: Between July of 2024 and June of 2025, single Gen Z women made up 35% of all home buyers of their generation, almost double the rate of single Gen Z men. Gen Z, by the way, is typically people under the age of 29. The National Association of Realtors says single women across all generations made up a quarter of all home buyers, while single men accounted for just 11%. Even so, older generations and married couples represent the largest share overall of home buyers across the country. Sherry Preston, ABC News.
5: Cher, ageless pop culture legend, turns 80 today. When backstage in 2024, the Rock and Roll Hall of Fame, when she was inducted.
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0: myself as like a bumper car, and when I hit a road, I would just back up and turn in a different direction because I wasn't going to just stop doing what I love.
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2: 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Those memorial services are Thursday at 2 at the Christian Reformed Church in Sanborn. 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
5: The forecast for the rest of today is still on track for our next system moving out of Nebraska. Models show showers west of Interstate 29 later today and into tonight with just a little bit of instability. A dry layer below the clouds with cloud bases around 5,000 feet may keep some of that rain from reaching the ground, especially since high pressure is still nearby and slowly moving eastward. High temperatures should reach the low to mid 60s with more clouds moving in. That's about 10 degrees cooler than normal for late May. Cooler conditions continue this week as well, and then another round of showers and isolated thunderstorms is expected from Thursday afternoon through Friday. Severe weather not expected. However, guidances suggest up to 40% chance of at least seeing half an inch of rain during this period. We'll run down your detailed

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0: Your KICD live Doppler forecast. Increasing clouds today, highs near 61, east northeasterly winds around 5 miles per hour. Tonight, cloudy, lows around 42, east southeasterly winds around 5 miles per hour. Thursday, mostly cloudy, then becoming sunny, highs around 63, southeasterly winds at 5 to 15, gusting as high as 20 miles per hour. Thursday night, a 20% chance of showers, increasing clouds, lows around 43, east southeasterly winds at 10 to 15, gusting as high as 20 miles per hour. Friday, a 50% chance of showers, mostly cloudy, highs near 59, easterly winds at 10 to 15. Friday night showers likely and possibly a thunderstorm, then a chance of showers and thunderstorms after 1, cloudy, lows around 44, east southeasterly winds at 5 to 15, gusting as high as 20 miles per hour. Chance of precip is 60%. Saturday, mostly cloudy, highs near 68. Saturday night, partly cloudy, lows around 46. Sunday, sunny, highs near 79. Sunday night, clear, lows around 51. Memorial Day, Monday, sunny, highs near 85. Monday night, clear, lows around 55. And Tuesday, mostly sunny, highs near 86. Yesterday recap, your high was 54 with a low of 41 just before midnight. Your record temperatures for today, the 20th day of May, we go back to 1934, your record high 99, and 27 in 1942, your record low. Your sunset this evening 8:42, while your sunrise tomorrow morning will be at 5:52. Your 4-inch soil temperature here in the noon hour sits at 53 degrees. Your low today 34 at 5:01, and your high is our current temperature 56 degrees. Cloudy conditions expected around 1 o'clock. Wind gusts are up to 8 miles per hour, but again we sit at 56 and we're expecting daytime highs of only 61.
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8: 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There's the count. We get a three count for the referee. There's the win by four.
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9: Some of the postponed IHSAA Boys District Golf Tournaments were played yesterday. At the Lake Mills District, played at Rice Lake Golf and Country Club. South Winneshiek took first with a 3-10. St. Ansgar was second with 3-18. And Harris Lake Park is on their way to state, scoring third with a 3-23. North Union was fifth in the team standings. Girls soccer action yesterday. Storm Lake lost to West High of Sioux City 3-1. Boys soccer action yesterday. West Sioux had a regular season non-league match against Lamar's, which they won 5-2. The sub-state quarterfinals got underway yesterday. In Class 1A, sub-state 1, Boyden Hole Rock Valley beat East Sac County 6-2. They will take on West Sioux on May 27th at 7 o'clock. Class 2A Substate 1, Sergeant Bluff Luton edged out Sheldon Sibley Ocheedon 1-0, advancing into the semifinal. Unity Christian of Orange City knows their opponent after Hampton Dumont Cal prevailed over Humboldt 3-2. That match will be on May 27th at 5 o'clock. Class 3A Substate 1, it was Storm Lake rolling past Spirit Lake Park Okoboji 5-0. The Tornadoes advanced to face top-seeded Denison Sleswig in the Substate semifinal on May 27th at 7 o'clock. The winner of that match will face either Spencer or Lamar's for the sub-state championship. High school softball action yesterday. It was Boyden Hole Rock Valley beating Emmitsburg 11-1. Non-conference baseball yesterday. Spencer lost 2-0 and 6-1 to Denison Sleswig in a doubleheader. It was Esterville Lincoln Central shutting out Sioux Central 11-0. And Pocahontas Area, 10-run Cherokee, 10-0. GTRA would lose at home against North Iowa 2-0. Alta Aurelia fell to St. Edmund to Fort Dodge 14-4. Major League Baseball yesterday, the Minnesota Twins opened up a three-game midweek set against the Houston Astros, losing 2-1. Today's game will be played at 12:40. Joe Ryan is on the hill for the Twins, facing Mike Burrows for the Astros. Taking a look at the rest of your Wednesday sports schedule, the girls' golf regionals are going to be played today across the state. Alta Aurelia, MMCRU, North Union, Sibley Ocheedon, and South O'Brien will be playing at the Primgar Golf Course, hosted by South O'Brien, for Class 1A Region 1. Class 2A Region 1 has Cherokee and Sheldon playing at the Carroll Municipal Golf Course, hosted by Kemper Catholic of Carroll. Class 2A Region 2 is at Rice Lake Golf and Country Club, with Emmitsburg, Esterville, Lincoln Central, and Pocahontas area attending. Class 3A will be at the Spencer Golf and Country Club, hosted by the Tigers. Northwest Iowa Now will be in attendance for that contest. You will be able to see results on social media through Facebook with Big Country 107.7 and Northwest Iowa Now, my personal Stephen Michael Cutler. A highlight video is to be released in the next few days. That's a look at sports on KICD for Northwest Iowa Now. I'm Stephen Cutler.
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12: I'm Dan Loney with Your Money Now. Wall Street stocks are sharply higher on optimism around talks with Iran. The Dow Industrials are up almost 500 points. The Nasdaq is up more than 250. Oil prices are lower as well. West Texas crude is trading down around 4% at $99 a barrel. Two police officers have sued President Trump to block the $1.8 billion lawfare fund set up by the Justice Department to compensate Trump allies who were claimed were victims of prosecutorial overreach. The officers both defended the Capitol building on January 6, 2021 during the riots. The officers are former Capitol Police Officer Harry Dunn and current Washington, D.C. Metro Officer Daniel Hodges. The NHL has announced a partnership with Honeywell to help further develop more energy-efficient arenas, practice facilities, and rinks across North America. 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
4: ABC News, I'm Chuck Sievertson. The Justice Department is officially announcing charges against ex-Cuban dictator Raul Castro. Charges include murder for a relief plane shootdown in the 1990s that killed 3 American pilots. Talking with Cuban Americans in Miami, ABC's Matt Rivers.
5: There's almost superlatives that are going to be used here, that it's beyond just this one individual crime, that now people, the United States government, finally taking the step to say Raul Castro is a murderer.
4: Two police officers who defended the Capitol in the January 6, 2021 attack by Trump supporters are suing to stop creation of the nearly $2 billion fund that could potentially compensate rioters from that day. ABC's Peter Harlambous.
6: The officers allege the creation of the fund violated federal law and the prohibition in the 14th Amendment barring the government from funding insurrections.
4: Iran war status, still a ceasefire. U.S. officials indicate no negotiations going on. Strait of Hormuz still blockaded, sending oil and gas prices higher. This is ABC News.
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9: Good afternoon. Torrance Bauer at the Ag Business Desk. Here's what's happening in farm news now. Brooke Rollins calling a news conference yesterday afternoon in Washington, D.C. The administration has been promising a plan to deal with fertilizer prices for some time. The latest, she said yesterday, is trotting out a Biden-era plan to promote domestic production. However, the bottom line will be getting those plants built.
10: FPEP was originally conceived with a very good thought in mind, and that is we have to reshore, onshore our fertilizer production here in America. But what we found when we inherited, began to dig into the program, was that, of course, it focused on climate instead of fertilizer impact. Of the 121 projects that were identified in the last administration, only 8 were moved to completion. There were 90 of the projects that were actually lacking agreements. 7 were marked unsatisfactory, totaling $70 million. And in most instances, there was 0 contact information recorded for the awardees. We have now changed that. We are in touch with every single one of them. We have run it down. We are talking to them. Those projects now that were stalled because of climate requirements are now coming back online.
9: Once again, Rollins stressing that the agencies within the Trump administration are working together. Lee Zeldin was there from the Environmental Protection Agency. Chris Wright was there from the Energy Department.
11: What did the Obama administration and the Biden administration do? They attacked hydrocarbons. They attacked those forms of energy, which means they attacked farmers. They attacked fertilizer and they attacked input costs. They made it hard to build new manufacturing plants in this country. They made it expensive to produce fertilizers. We still import a lot of fertilizer. America has a history of an industrial powerhouse, and we are the hydrocarbon superpower of the world. Everything this administration is doing is to reverse those policies.
9: Rollins says they are taking an all-the-above approach at getting more fertilizer to American farmers. That includes reducing regulations on trucking, on shipping, and they have kicked up the imports coming in from Venezuela. Amado Advisors, A-M-A-D-O, has commissioned a poll. They talked to 974 farmers and ranchers across 44 states to find out what their biggest political concern is right now.
12: 78% of producers across the country, and this was their biggest challenge noted, and it wasn't even close, is that they are deeply concerned about rising input costs. The Iran war was a major driver of that. 95% told us that the Iran war is rising costs for fertilizer and rising energy costs on their farm, and they're feeling that. And tariffs were a close third there. About 75% said that they do not believe that elected officials here in Washington, D.C. understand what it's like to be working on a farm right now. More than half said that government policies over the last year have hurt their farm.
9: So how close are we to seeing farmers repaint their Donald Trump barns to Hillary Clinton?
12: We asked, do you usually vote Republican? Do you usually vote Democrat? Do you always vote Republican? And if you take that 4 in 10 number and break it down a little bit, the folks who told us that they always vote Republican, 15% of them are thinking about going a different direction this election. And for the folks who usually vote Republican, which is still a pretty strong indicator of a Republican vote, 35% of them told us they were going a different direction.
9: Michael Amato with Amato Advisors. Nationwide survey there. We will get the Main Street Index from Creighton economist Ernie Goss later this week. Let's continue to look at the commodity forecast for the month of May. This is Mark Jekinowski, chairman of the Outlook Board with the swine industry.
13: Pork production, we made kind of negligible changes for 2026, but for next year, 2027, we're anticipating increased production of about 270 million pounds, just reflecting what we expect to see as continued productivity growth in hog production. Larger pig crops, higher pigs per litter, generating the higher pork production into next year. Recent weakness in prices led us to reduce our hog price forecast for 2026 by 75 cents per hundredweight, currently at $68.38 per hundredweight. And for next year, with that higher production and some continued pressure on prices, we're anticipating about $1.88 per hundredweight reduction in the average price year over year, currently forecast at $66.50 per hundredweight.
9: We'll hear from Mark Jekinowski tomorrow morning with the dairy forecast, and we'll talk poultry tomorrow during the noon hour. Leah Tenapel is the ISU Extension Agronomist for Extreme Northwest Iowa, including O'Brien, Osceola, and Cherokee County. She was our guest this morning on the agronomy segment.
14: We had small pockets of hail, and I have heard of some soybean fields especially that are going to be replanted due to hail, but it's not as extreme as maybe we have in more north central Iowa. Right now, I think what we're kind of looking at is some wind damage, possibly some frost damage. We'll have to keep an eye on that. Like I said, that one will be a big one of like the waited out game. So giving it a few days, checking for any new growth is going to be really important. When it comes to the conversation of frost, it's really important to remember how corn and soybeans, especially at this stage, are really different. And so corn, that growing point is below the ground, which protects it from things like frost and hail. It can still be damaged, but it's a lot harder to damage than the soybeans. And so when we get some of these soybeans that were planted really early here in northwest Iowa, and they're at that V1, maybe even V2 stage, they can be really susceptible to frost. Sometimes when we have the soybeans in the VC stage, so right when they're they've got those cotyledons out there, sometimes they can be a little bit more tolerant at that stage, and so you might start to see some of that new growth. But when that first and second trifoliate come out, they can be really susceptible to frost injury there. And so frost and hail at that point is something that soybeans, it's more critical for those, and they might have to get replanted. One thing, though, when we think about replanting, it's a big conversation of what population is left out there. And with soybeans, we really need to give them credit on how much they can compensate. And so is it really worth the fuel, the seed, running that planter out in the field again versus keeping a population? It's we have some tools online, Iowa State tools, that you can judge that population, but it's really good to give it those days to recover, see how many plants are having that new growth versus how many are not going to make it, and make the decision based on that. I can't give you a rule of thumb on here because everybody's field is going to be different, but we do have resources online that are really helpful to judge your field and make that decision.
9: And I realize I grew up last century. My dad never got excited until June 15th. He wanted to have everything planted by June 15th. So I guess really we have time to replant.
14: Right. We have time to replant. Of course, the earlier the crop is in the ground, we see better yields. But if your field gets taken out and you have to replant it, there's still time for you to get some of that yield back. But we do also have resources on that online, which will give you an idea. So you can kind of judge, if I put new seed in the ground today, what is that impact on yield? What percentage of yield do I have access to at that point versus letting the crop that's out in the field grow? And so, like I said, field by field basis, but it's really nice to have those resources. And if you want to talk through your specific field scenario, go ahead and give me or your Iowa State field agronomist or your retail field agronomist a call, and we'll be more than happy to talk you through your situation or your scenario.
9: ISU Extension agronomist Leah Tenapel handles O'Brien, Osceola, and Cherokee counties here in the KICD broadcast area for the Highway 71 and 4 corridor. It's Gentry Sorensen. And the Renewable Fuels Association has analyzed the ethanol production numbers from the Energy Department. Last week, they say that production expanded 2.7% to a five-week high of 46.66 million gallons per day, 7.2% higher than the same week last year, 9.7% above the five-year average. Ethanol stocks were higher week over week, 0.3% less than a year ago, but 9.2% above the five-year average. Inventories built across the region except the East Coast and the West Coast, which dropped to its lowest weekly level since October of 2024. Exports were down 8% to 6.3 million gallons per day. And that's the latest from the Ag Business Desk, and the markets are next.
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9: $1.60 at $330.70 per ton. Soybean oil is down 82 points at $74.62. Chicago wheat right now, 9¾ cents lower. June live cattle down $1.30 at $253.25. August down $1.95 at $245.30. October down $2.70 at $236.60. December down $2.42 at $236.32. $260 live cattle bids this morning in Kansas and Nebraska. $410 dress bids in Nebraska. Choice boxes this morning down $1.54 at $394.21. Select boxes up $1.28 at $394.86. We currently have August feeder cattle $1.87 higher at $365.57. September up $1.30 at $362.45. October up 92 cents at $358.57. November up 42 cents at $354.62. June hog futures 65 cents lower at 97.27. July down 22 cents at 101.92. August down 50 cents at 101.60. October down 97 cents at 88.42. Iowa Southern Minnesota cash hogs 94.66 negotiated. $90.22 formula. Cutouts are down 7 cents, 70 cents at 96.18. Class 3 milk at noon up 15 cents at 16.79. And Wall Street right now is up 583 points at 50,042.
17: 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Coming up next, the news with Mike Slater.
18: Thank you, Bill. It is Wednesday, May 20th, 2026. Here's what's happening today in America. Trump picks off another. Texas primary heats up. Attack within an hour. And Omar under investigation. That's all coming up. And Bill's going to be here with your message of the day. But first, in the big congressional race yesterday, the primary, the seven-time incumbent Congressman Thomas Massie was taken down by the Trump-endorsed Navy SEAL Ed Gallrein. The president sent some last-minute messages yesterday, also setting the record straight when Massie sent to voters an endorsement from the president, but that endorsement was from his race back in 2022. MAGA won in a pretty libertarian area of the country and a pretty libertarian area of the state, Northern Kentucky. Republicans also favored to keep control of the Georgia Supreme Court until 2028, this despite high hopes from the Democrats and a final push from former President Obama. Texas is up next. They have their Republican primary on Tuesday. They had the first round a couple weeks ago. The top two have moved on to the final round on Tuesday. It is incumbent Senator John Cornyn and the challenger, Ken Paxton. People were wondering, who will the president endorse? And he went with the challenger. He said Paxton is a true MAGA warrior who has always delivered for Texas and will continue to do so in the United States Senate. He didn't go all in against Cornyn. He said, Cornyn is a good man, and I worked well with him, but he has not been supportive of me when times were tough. Some rhinos in the swamp are very upset at the president for doing this. They think that if Paxton wins the primary, then James Tallarico, the Democrat candidate, probable Democrat candidate, has a chance to take the Texas Senate seat. I do not. Some are also saying that Trump has upset Cornyn, and a couple days ago, Bill Cassidy lost his party's primary in Louisiana. So we have a couple Republican lame duck senators that are going to make it difficult for the president to get anything through the Senate, to which I say, they haven't been able to get anything through the Senate. While showing reporters the construction progress of the new White House ballroom, the president was asked how close he was to striking Iran. He said, I was an hour away. We were all set to go, and it would have been happening right now. He said, all of our ships are still loaded to the brim. He said, Tehran would likely have until later this week, maybe early next week. He said, I hope we don't have to go to war, but we may have to give them another big hit. I'm not sure yet. You'll know very soon. The vice president said the Justice Department is looking into whether Congresswoman Ilhan Omar committed immigration fraud. There are claims out there that she married her brother. The president said it seems very fishy. If we think that there's a crime, we're going to prosecute that crime. And that's something the Department of Justice is looking at right now. Omar said since he has no economic policies to tout, he's resorting to regurgitating bigoted lies instead. I'm Mike Slater from the podcast Politics by Faith. Bill O'Reilly has your message of the day. Next.
19: 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Time now for the O'Reilly Update message of the day. On this Wednesday, hours before President Trump said he is once again delaying a military attack on Iran, I had posted that such an action was coming. Mr. Trump cited new negotiations with the mullahs, but we've heard that story before. This time, however, a number of Arab countries in the Gulf requested a delay, and to be respectful, the president granted it. Now, the reason I knew President Trump was ramping up the military option is the arrogance of the Iranian theocracy. Tehran well understands Mr. Trump cannot back down on the nuke situation, or he'll look weak in the eyes of the world. Nevertheless, the mullahs will not negotiate seriously. So what's left? Yes, there are millions of people who don't care about Iran's uranium enrichment program. To them, terrorism is simply a word, not a reality. But Mr. Trump has an obligation to protect Americans, even those who do accept evil and look away. I call them the look-away crew. So the conflict drags on. As it stands now, Mr. Trump has given yet another deadline to Iran this coming weekend. Nobody knows what's going to happen. Back in a moment. I'm Bill O'Reilly. I approve the message by writing it. You can reach me, Bill at BillO'Reilly.com, Bill at BillO'Reilly.com, name in town if you wish to opine. Let's go to the mail. We go to Zachary on the message board. Zachary is a premium member to BillO'Reilly.com. March 1st, don't worry, this will be quick. March 20th, okay, just another week at most. We'll get a deal with Iran. March 15th, April 15th, important week for USA. A deal is close. May 8th, I promise a few more days, on and on. Face it, Bill, this Iran thing is never ending. All the warmongering rhinos, like Lindsey Graham, are loving this. I don't think so. I think they want to win. I think they want to win, like loving the process. Jesse James, San Diego, California. Seems every week another headline. U.S. close to a deal, military action is paused, Iran given another deadline, enough. U.S. is starting to look weak. Okay, valid. Larry asks, in my opinion, President Trump looks weak in the eyes of U.S. citizens in the world. It's time to open the Strait of Hormuz, finish off Iran. Okay, just remember that would be a lot of civilian deaths. Okay, just remember that. It's got to be factored in. Josh Sorensen, Bakersfield, California, longtime listener. I agree with you probably 90%, but in your column, you said that Pope Leo understands terrorism and injustice. I disagree. If he did, he would surely understand the need for President Trump's actions. Not necessarily. He's preaching the gospel. That's his job. Not geopolitics. But the man does understand oppression and terrorism. 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Now the O'Reilly Update brings you something you might not know. 13 years ago this week, I, your humble correspondent, appeared on The Daily Show to promote my book, Keep It Pithy. The conversation was the first of many verbal shootouts between Jon Stewart and me. Here is the story. I launched the O'Reilly Factor in October 1996. Stewart's Daily Show debuted in January 1999. Beginning in the year 2001, Jon Stewart and I appeared on each other's programs for provocative conversations about the state of our union. We debated issues like health care, foreign policy, taxes, terrorism, and the war on Christmas. In October 2012, Stewart and I hosted the Rumble in the Air-Conditioned Auditorium in Washington, D.C. The 90-minute exposition sold out instantly, a worldwide phenomenon. In May 2013, the two of us clashed over profiling potential immigrants to the USA for ties to terrorism.
20: Let's say somebody committed an act of terror, and we took their whole religion.
21: Right.
20: And we lumped them all in for special singling out. Okay. and difficult.
21: That's a very interesting analogy. Mm-hmm. So a act of terror, not 14,600 acts of terror, all right?
20: Well,
21: you know, I mean, I'm just doing the math here. If they keep mounting up, mm-hmm. maybe you do a little profiling.
20: So
21: maybe.
20: You're okay with profiling as long as it's
21: people. Yeah, once it gets over 14,000 acts of terror, mm-hmm. I think we want to move in a little.
20: Mm-hmm.
21: All right?
20: All right.
21: So you leave.
20: So 14,000 is the limit.
21: You leave the Bulgarians alone and you kind of go into the Middle East.
19: And here's something else you might not know. Jon Stewart and I reunited in 2024, a decade after we last sparred. He graciously invited me on his program to discuss the attempt on Donald Trump's life in Butler, Pennsylvania, which, of course, was a terrible day. The discussion was civil. It went fairly well. Jon Stewart only does his program one day a week now, while I, your humble correspondent again, continue to work like a Sherpa. Back in a moment.
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24: 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The Colorado River is 1,450 miles long and the fifth longest in the U.S. The name Colorado derives from the Spanish language colored reddish due to its heavy silt load. It starts in central Rocky Mountains. It flows southwest across the Colorado Plateau through the Grand Canyon before reaching Lake Mead, the Arizona-Nevada border. Known for its dramatic canyons, whitewater rapids, and 11 U.S. national parks, the Colorado River and its tributaries are a vital source for water for 40 million people. An extensive system of dams, reservoirs, and aqueducts diverts most of the entire flow for agricultural irrigation. I'm Mark Oppold.
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4: From ABC News, I'm Chuck Sievertson. The Justice Department, as expected, has officially announced charges against ex-Cuban dictator Raul Castro this past hour in Miami. Acting Attorney General Todd Blanche.
26: We are announcing an indictment charging Raul Castro and several others with conspiracy to kill U.S. nationals.
4: Charges include murder for a relief plane shootdown in the 1990s that killed three American pilots, ABC's Catherine Falders.
0: The question is, do they really go in, does the U.S. really go into Cuba and do some operation like they did with Maduro, especially to capture a 94-year-old former leader? So that's part number one. And if we were to even stand trial, of course, there are questions over his health. Also, it could take years to get this before a jury, given that these incidents were 30 years ago.
4: Talking with Cuban Americans in Miami, ABC's Matt Rivers.
1: There's almost superlatives that are going to be used here, that it's beyond just this one individual crime, that now people, the United States government, finally taking the step to say Raul Castro is a murderer.
4: Two police officers who defended the Capitol in the January 6, 2021 attack by the Trump supporters are suing to stop the creation of the nearly $2 billion Trump fund that could potentially compensate rioters from that day. Officers allege that the creation of the fund violated federal law and a prohibition in the 14th Amendment barring the government from funding insurrections. A week before a Senate primary runoff election in Texas, President Trump has endorsed State Attorney General Ken Paxton over Republican Senator John Cornyn. Cornyn says he's still running for re-election. U.S. military says it boarded an Iranian-flagged commercial oil tanker in the Gulf of Oman that was suspected of trying to violate the American blockade. 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
4: Firefighters in Southern California battling growing wildfires is ABC's Alex Stone in Los Angeles.
5: None of the fires has been unusually destructive to neighborhoods. A fire of main concern right now is in Simi Valley that has 43,000 people under evacuation orders. It's destroyed one home, and that was on Monday when the home burned. Since then, none has burned. But this is early in the season for Southern California, and it could be a sign of what's to come. The worst of the fire season in Southern California is usually from about October to December when things really dry out and the Santa Ana winds move in.
4: The American missionary doctor who is working in Congo in Africa and tested positive for the Ebola virus is at a U.S. base in Germany receiving treatment. ABC's Faith Abube.
6: The Ebola virus can mimic flu-like symptoms and progress to internal bleeding and possible death. The current strain of the virus is suspected to have already killed more than 130 people. The number of suspected cases now around 600, surging at an alarming rate.
4: ABC's Faith Abube. Already people are traveling for Memorial Day weekends, as ABC's Alex Perez in Chicago.
7: The majority of people who will be traveling this holiday weekend will be hitting the road. That's more than 39 million people, despite the pain at the pump. Now, the average price of regular gas this morning is about $4.55 a gallon, up from $3.18 this time last year going into the holiday weekend.
4: Our Alex Perez, Chuck Sievertson, ABC News.
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8: Your KICD Live Doppler forecast for today. Increasing clouds with a high of 61. Cloudy tonight with a low of 41. Tomorrow mostly cloudy, then becoming sunny with a high of 63. Tomorrow night a 20% chance of showers in the overnight hours. Increasing clouds with a low of 43. Friday a chance of showers, mostly cloudy with a high of 60. Saturday cloudy with a high of 68. And sunny Sunday in 79. See weather anytime at NorthwestIowaNow.com.
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8: All right, back to the phone lines we go, where we have Jeb, who's in Columbia, South Carolina. Hey, Jeb, you're on the line. How can George and I help out?
9: My question is, I'm 24 years old, and I am fixing to get married in November, and I make $35,000 a year, and I was wondering, how can I make a good budget, and how can I be, and the only debt I have is to my house payment, and what's the good way to stay on top of that where I ain't living paycheck to paycheck?
8: Yeah, absolutely. I love that you're thinking ahead. I love that you have no consumer debt. What about the lady in waiting? Does

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2: And good afternoon, your KICD Live Doppler forecast. Increasing clouds today, highs of 61. This evening, cloudy, lows around 42. Tomorrow, decreasing clouds, highs of 63. Thursday night, mostly cloudy, then a slight chance of showers at 20%, lows of 43. Friday, a 50% chance of showers, highs of 59. Friday night, a 60% chance of rain, lows of 44. Saturday, mostly cloudy, highs of 68. Saturday night, partly cloudy, lows of 46. And Sunday, sunny, 79. For more on your weather, log online to any of our SMG websites.
3: I'm Dan Lody with Your Money Now. Wendy's has named a new CEO. It's former Potbelly CEO Bob Wright. This news comes as the fast food chain just reported its fifth straight quarter of same-store sales declines. Wright led Potbelly for 5 years and helped to turn around after the pandemic lockdowns. Wendy's has not had a permanent CEO since Kirk Tanner left last July to head up Hershey. Lowe's beat estimates for its latest quarter, per share profit of $3.03 with revenue of $23.08 billion. That's a 10% year-over-year jump for revenue. Comparable store sales rose 0.6%, thanks to a growth in online sales and people following through on spring projects. Lowe's shares, though, are down slightly despite the positive data. Intuit, the maker of TurboTax software, is seeing its shares down slightly. The company announced it will be cutting about 17% of its workforce, or around 3,000 employees. Wall Street stocks higher across the board. Dow Industrials up more than 500 points. NASDAQ up more than 300. That's Your Money Now.
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7: All right, back to the phone lines. Simon is in San Diego, California. What's up, Simon?
8: Hey, how's it going?
7: Good. How can we help?
8: First of all, really awesome to be talking to Jade and George, longtime listener of the show. Second of all, I am debating on getting a HELOC to pay for, one, clear up some Amex debt that my wife and I have, two, buy a new vehicle.
9: Wait, is this a prank call, dude?
8: No.
9: You said longtime listener, and then you mentioned three things that we are vehemently against.
7: Or did you just wait till Dave wasn't here?
8: I totally get that. I was going to feel like I kind of sound a little bit silly. Long-time listener, I know you guys don't like going into debt.
9: So the goal of all this is to buy a new car?
8: Well, Amex is a big one as well. But, yeah, we need a new vehicle. Our last one, the one that we currently have is on the fritz. And, yeah, that's the primary concern right now with me and my wife is getting a new car.
7: Okay, so let's kind of pan back here, because if you're doing all of this rigmarole to get a new car, this is a symptom of a much greater issue, which is you guys are out of control, right? There's something going on with debt.

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2: And good afternoon, your KICD Live Doppler Forecast. Increasing clouds today, highs of 61. This evening, cloudy, lows around 42. Tomorrow, decreasing clouds, highs of 63. Thursday night, mostly cloudy, then a slight chance of showers at 20%, lows of 43. Friday, a 50% chance of showers, highs of 59. Friday night, a 60% chance of rain, lows of 44. Saturday, mostly cloudy, highs of 68. Saturday night, partly cloudy, lows of 46. And Sunday, sunny, 79. For more on your weather, log online to any of our SMG websites.
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4: Radio Iowa. I'm Dar Danielson. U.S. Secretary of Health and Human Services Robert F. Kennedy Jr. was on hand today as Governor Kim Reynolds signed the bill creating Iowa's Make America Healthy Again, or MAHA, law.
5: Iowa is showing the country what bold public health leadership looks like by focusing on prevention, nutrition, physical fitness, and healthier lifestyles for the next generation.
4: The new Iowa law includes bans on some food dyes and additives and food served in Iowa schools and requires Iowa medical students to complete 40 hours of courses on nutrition and how the human body converts food into energy. Bicyclists in six Iowa cities will make a silent ride through their communities tonight to honor those cyclists who have been hurt or killed on public roads in the past year. BikeIowa.com founder Scott Sumter will lead the Ride of Silence in Des Moines.
6: We've got 422 crashes since last May, is what the Iowa DOT is presenting on their site.
4: That includes five cyclists who were killed last year. Radio Iowa, I'm Dar Danielson.
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13: ABC News, I'm Chuck Sievertson. The Justice Department announcing charges, including murder, against ex-Cuban dictator Raul Castro and several others related to Cuba shooting down two relief planes in the 1990s that killed three American pilots. Acting Attorney General Todd Blanche in Miami.
14: We expect that he will show up here by his own will or by another way.
13: Former Trump administration official Michael Caputo says he is requesting $2.7 million from that compensation fund President Trump wants the Justice Department to set up. Caputo claiming he was targeted in the Russia investigation. Update on the American missionary doctor who is working in Congo in Africa and tested positive for the Ebola virus, Dr. Satish Pillai with the CDC.
15: The American has landed in Germany and is at the hospital and in stable condition.
13: That would be the hospital at a U.S. air base in Germany. Wall Street major indexes are up. Oil prices are lower. This is ABC News.
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7: Hello.
6: Down goes Massey.
8: Oh, yeah.
9: How about that? That was a thumping, too, by the way.
8: Yeah, big upset in Kentucky, where Republican Representative Thomas Massey lost his primary to a Trump-endorsed candidate, Ed Gallrein. Massey has spent months, you know, calling Trump a pedophile who's beholden to the Jews, and it turns out that's not a great strategy.
9: No.
8: Yeah. And then he decided to whip out a Jew joke during his concession speech last night.
9: Yes, he did.
10: I would have come out sooner, but I had to call my opponent and concede, and it took a while to find Ed Gallrein in Tel Aviv.
9: Well, well, well. Classy winner.
10: I did get the call through, though. I have called and conceded the race. We've been honorable the whole time, and we're going to stay that way.
8: That's not the first time he's made that joke about trying to call him in Tel Aviv and all that. And it's okay, yeah, you've been honorable the whole time. Take a hike, dude.
9: Yeah.
8: What a fraud that guy turned out to be.
9: Not classy winner, sore loser.
8: Mm-hmm.
9: Yes.
8: Old pine.
9: You know what?
8: Is
9: he going to run as an independent now? What do you think? There's rumors he might.
8: Well, yeah, he's there.
9: Go right ahead.
8: Yeah, there's the rumor of him running for a higher office. I don't know if that means senator. I don't know if that means he's going to run for governor or president. I mean, he doesn't stand a chance in any of those positions, but okay.
9: He might do it just to screw with the guy who got the nomination.
11: That's fine, but yeah. I think he's really fallen out of favor with a lot of people that kind of believed in what he was selling for years and years and years, and a lot of people close to him, and none of us know him. Like, was there a real change there? He seemed to have lost his way, you know, 5-6 years ago. Mm-hmm. Is that fair?
8: Yeah. I mean, I think there was obviously an immense tragedy in his life and the sudden death of his wife.
11: No doubt.
8: That changed a lot of things about him, although he was back on the dating scene like 2 months after she died. It was very bizarre.
11: Yeah.
8: Then there's the pine cone text messages and...
11: Yeah,
9: it's where the pinecone thing was bizarre.
8: He calls
11: well. If people don't know what you're talking about, you're going to have to tell them now.
8: Well,
11: I want to hear how you do it.
8: He calls his manhood pinecone.
11: Dang it! I was hoping Robbins would have to do that.
9: No, David does it much more delicately than I could have, and so that's why I'll say I don't know where I would have gone with it.
8: And then in this text message with somebody, some woman, he's also talking about how taking the little blue pill before getting on an airplane. What in tarnation?
11: Good idea, unless you're...
9: Mile High Club thing?
11: I don't know. But a lot of his changes happened even before the tragedy, it seemed like. Mm-hmm. Just sort of losing his way.
9: Well, Jamie, he wants you to know it's principle over party, okay?
11: Uh-huh. Of course. I know he champions himself that way, but a lot of the things... When he got knee-deep into the Epstein stuff,
9: yes.
11: And a lot of things he was calling for, he was dead wrong about.
8: Yeah.
11: If you followed that at all, I know Scott Jennings on CNN, he didn't hold back. When he was talking about this loss.
12: Well, it was the most expensive House primary in U.S. history, and the president made it a priority to get rid of Thomas Massey, and he succeeded because Massey had, frankly, become an opponent of the president inside of the party, and you just can't do that. You know, Massey used to, you know, reliably vote with the Republicans. That number had been falling over time. This is one of the most conservative districts in the country. It's certainly a conservative area of Kentucky. They gave Donald Trump a massive victory in 2024, and they expect the Republican congressman who represents them to be part of the team. The two big issues in the race.
11: By the way, it's funny because the CNN crew, the rest of them, are kind of like, well, this is just awful that this has happened to Thomas, man. Like, he's a victim in all of this.
9: Yeah.
11: And Meanie Trump, he targeted him.
12: Two big issues in the race that were in most of the advertising had to do with tax cuts and immigration. And Massey was against Trump on both of his big border security and tax cut bills.
11: And
12: so... They said, look, we can get a Republican congressman that'll be part of the team and support the president. That campaign worked. I just want to also add one other thing. Thomas Massey tonight in his concession speech said something despicable, anti-Semitic, nasty, gutter politics, right? at the end. What a way to go out. He said, I would have called Ed Gowrine, but, you know, I had to find him in Tel Aviv. There was an undercurrent of anti-Semitism in this race on the Massey side. There's been an undercurrent of it in his career, unfortunately, and it really came out in an ugly way tonight. And I think it needs to be stated, acknowledged, and condemned because it was pretty despicable.
11: Whoa. And you know what I like about that? Mm-hmm. Whether you agree with him or not, he just calls it out.
8: Mm-hmm.
11: The left doesn't do that when it comes to anti-Semitism.
8: No.
11: They dance around it because they're always looking for approval of other people in their party instead of standing on, well, principle.
9: Thomas Talk, the podcast, starts next week.
11: Of course it does.
9: Bet on it.
11: Because that's your thing, because everybody's got the podcast.
9: Yes.
11: Yes. You know, Caroline Levitch's on maternity leave, so different people are filling in for the White House press secretary. Yesterday, it was J.D. Vance's turn. And he got a question about old Ilhan Omar. And finally, this is coming to the surface.
0: About the anti-fraud task force, you previously mentioned that Ilhan Omar seemed to have committed immigration fraud. Do you anticipate an indictment against her, an indictment related to that situation?
2: Yeah, so Reagan, I don't want to prejudge an investigation. I mean, you read the things about Ilhan Omar and about, you know, who she married and whether she didn't marry this person or that person. It certainly seems like something fishy is there, but everybody's entitled to equal justice under the laws. So we're going to investigate it. We're going to take a look at it. If we think that there's a crime, we're going to prosecute that crime. And that's something the Department of Justice is looking at right now.
11: Okay. So what do you think is going to happen with that?
9: Well, I've heard a lot about the Department of Justice looking at things.
11: Yes.
9: And nothing happens.
11: Yes.
9: So I can only hope that something will happen.
11: Yes, I think we're all hoping that. It's been out there forever.
9: The fraud is incredible.
11: Yes, the fraud itself.
9: And for her to plead innocent here, and well, I didn't know, but I thought it was, you know.
11: Well, the records of her marrying her brother. I mean, this isn't a white stripes situation where we're just pretend we used to be married, but now we want to stay in the same band. It's not that.
9: Right. Yeah.
11: It's like they were actually married.
9: Yes.
11: And that's immigration fraud. And this is a sitting congressperson. But you can't do that.
9: No.
11: I mean, that's one of the things that so many people, I talked to a buddy of mine the other day, pretty political dude. He's like, I've had to just like not pay attention for a while. It drives me bananas. Because things don't get done. Mm-hmm. And you see great injustices, and it doesn't seem like anything happens. And after a while, you get so frustrated, you're just like, I just want to tune it out. Because it is this thing where, wait a second, they've got the goods, they've done the investigation, this person allegedly married their brother, but it's a sitting congressperson. How in the does that just stand? We'll see.
9: Well, it breeds cynicism, too.
11: Of course it does.
9: I mean, you know, we just look at it and go, well, here's another one.
11: Yes.
9: Nothing will happen to. I'm on the Van Camp bandwagon now.
11: I just don't
8: know. Nothing's going to happen. Yeah.
9: Right. Nothing's going to happen, party.
11: And then you got, well, this person that's caught dead to rights in the fraud in Minnesota.
9: Yeah.
11: Saying, I'll give up Ilhan Omar. There's no way she didn't know about this.
9: Right.
11: The $250 million.
8: Although, again, this is a convicted fraudster serving quite a bit of time in prison who's also probably willing to lie in order to get a shorter prison sentence. So you can't trust her either.
11: No, but I probably trust her over someone that would marry their brother.
9: Well, at least hear her out.
11: Exactly.
9: Yeah.
11: Probably has the goods. So we'll see what happens with that. And then the big mayor race in L.A. rolls on with Spencer Pratt. It does seem like, and I know I got two negative Neds here saying nothing's ever going to happen. They're not going to elect him. Probably not. But man, polling-wise, he's gaining more and more ground as time goes on. That's good to see.
9: He's got a great message.
11: Yeah, it's just common sense.
9: It's real simple. Yeah, real simple to understand.
11: So what's the story here, David?
8: Well, President Trump this morning was asked about the L.A. mayor's race because, well, Spencer Pratt, former reality TV star, is making a lot of waves in that election. And you know, President Trump himself, once a reality TV star.
11: Yes, this is true. No doubt about it.
3: Spencer Pratt, do you see yourself in him at all? A former reality TV star?
7: No, I'd like to see him do well. He's a character. I don't know. I assume he probably supports me. Does he support me?

0: Just saying?
1: Yeah.
0: David, I hate to inform you that there is a Billy Joel biopic in the works.
2: Oh, yeah?
0: You have this uncontrollable hatred, and we're not sure why of Billy Joel.
2: He's a terrible human being. Good people don't write songs like that.
3: People ask me that all the time. What's David's problem with Billy Joel? I love Billy Joel. Hey, don't ask me. Ask David.
0: Yes. Yeah, we'll get to that. I have some fun with that. Also, you've heard this before. Women actually prefer the dad bots. You've heard this. There's new research out there that says that. Yeah. Nah, that's not really true. Yeah. They might prefer an athletic fit body. Who would have ever thought?
3: Dad bods rule. Come on.
0: Yeah. All right. And the five stories we're watching today coming right up.

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4: All right, number five, TSA now allowing passengers to fly with medical marijuana in both carry-on and checked bags. Number four.
3: Whoa.
4: Yeah,
3: a big
4: change.
3: Do a lot for the anxiety, huh?
5: You sure would.
4: Number four, Republican Representative Thomas Massie lost his primary to a Trump-endorsed candidate, Ed Gallrein. Massie has spent the last few months calling Trump a pedophile who's beholden to the Jews, but also then closed out his campaign saying, there's a lot I agree with when it comes to Donald Trump. Like, okay, yeah.
3: All right. Yeah.
5: Be gone.
4: Number three, Transportation Secretary Sean Duffy testified that they have revoked 28,000 illegally issued commercial driver's licenses for unqualified foreign drivers and have knocked 20,000 drivers out of service for reasons including not being able to read road signs. Number two.
3: Well, yeah.
4: Yeah, that's a no-brainer, right?
5: What are we even talking about here?
3: Xenophobic.
4: Yeah. Number two, Secretary of State Marco Rubio's, he said that the World Health Organization was unfortunately a little late to identify the Ebola outbreak in Africa. The World Health Organization chief, Tedros, responding by saying, well, those comments stem from a misunderstanding of the agency's role. Wait a minute, what is your role then?
3: No kidding.
4: I'm confused.
6: Ebola.
4: Yeah. Then number one, Amin Abdullah, one of the three people killed at the Islamic Center of San Diego, in a Facebook post that has now been deleted, apparently had praised Adolf Hitler for killing Jews. And strangely enough, the two teens who did it also blamed the Jews for all of their problems.
3: Well, it's a lot in common with a lot of people.
4: And, you know,
3: it is crazy.
4: Yeah, reading their twisted, idiotic manifesto thing that they put out or that's allegedly theirs, I don't know. I'm like, is there a chance that they thought that was a synagogue? Because the two people who did it are idiots, if you read what they're writing. They're morons. And I'm like,
5: That is an interesting point, yeah.
4: Is there a chance they just saw, like, weird-looking letters on a building and said, that's the Jews, and then went and, I don't know. I have no idea.
5: Yeah, it is weird. They were, yeah.
3: Well, is there anything else to the other rumor?
5: Bizarre.
4: Oh, about the trans thing?
3: Yes.
4: I have not seen that confirmed anywhere.
3: Just rumor.
4: Yeah.
5: Yeah.
3: Okay. Not as much, you know, coverage with legacy media on that story as you would think.
4: Yeah.
5: It's bizarre if they mistook that for, wow.
3: Yeah. I mean, there's some dumb people.
5: Yeah.
3: I mean, you just think about every episode, it seems like, at Nimrod's in the news. You could see where this could happen. Don't know, but you might be onto something there, David. Happy to see this was out of the New York Post. This new polling out with men and women about preferred body types. Because we've been hearing about dad bods for years, the women prefer it.
5: Mm-hmm.
3: Not so much.
5: I want to believe that's true.
3: I think a lot of guys like to believe that's true.
5: Don't burst my bubble.
3: You'd say the perfect male body is about 15% body fat.
5: Hmm.
3: It's athletic, but it's not overly muscular.
4: Yeah,
5: right.
3: Interesting.
4: A little cushion there, yeah.
3: But then as far as the preferred female body, And because they have, you know, the different illustrations of pictures with this, is 30% body fat.
5: A little beefy, huh?
4: No, no, that's not really beefy. That's like
5: I'm just saying it, but that's not 15%.
3: Well, it's certainly not what you would think as a model.
5: No, well, yeah, if you look at through model mag, you know, any type of models that are in magazines or anywhere,
3: definitely softer.
5: Yes,
3: You know, at least according to the illustration, you know, like a little bit of handle over the edge there.
5: Mm-hmm. Nothing wrong with that.
3: No,
4: want something to hold on to at night. You know,
5: that's right.
3: But that, you know, you're talking about the difference between men and women and 15 and 30% body fat.
5: That's a big difference. Yeah.
4: Well, you know, it's like the phrase that I have only heard from one individual, and that would be Scott Robbins. Big, sweet, and meaty.
5: Yeah, nothing wrong with that.
3: He's used that for years.
4: Yes, he has.
3: Yes.
5: Yeah.
3: Mm-hmm. Not talking about ribs. Not talking about something that you would eat. You're talking about, this particular.
5: Yes.
3: There you go.
5: Since my youth.
3: There you go.
5: Mm-hmm.
3: Also, and then in Van Camp news, I just see different stories. I think about different people. Apparently, there's a Billy Joel biopic in the works called Billy and Me. And it's told from the perspective of the guy who discovered him and managed his early career up to his breakout hit Piano Man. It's unauthorized, and apparently Billy Joel does not want it to happen.
4: Oh, so that means it's going to be good.
3: Could be.
4: Yeah.
5: I don't care about that stuff. The rise to Piano Man.
3: I
5: want to see everything after Piano Man. Yeah,
3: pretty much. And it was interesting. A few weeks ago, David was actually sort of on the side of Billy Joel because a bunch of New York Times music critics were talking about the greatest living songwriters.
4: Yeah,
3: and Billy Joel was way down.
4: Yeah,
3: and they were basically saying, "Well, he only writes kind of one kind of song."
4: Yeah.
3: Now, if you're familiar on YouTube with Rick Beato, he's a music guy. One of the most popular YouTube channels out there. He actually showed video of the New York Times critics and ripped them to freaking shreds.
4: Well, yeah, I mean, the guy
3: was so good.
4: Look, Billy Joel is evil, but, I mean, he's very talented, obviously, because he's made a huge career for himself.
3: Yes, no doubt about it. This is the Markley, Van Camp, and Robin show. And really, he outed these New York Times music critics of being complete imbeciles and pretentious, just like you would think they would be.
5: Well, if you reach a mass appeal market, they hate you.
3: A lot of times.
5: If you sell records, they hate you.
3: Or a certain style of music.
5: Right. They just, you know.
3: Yes.
4: Wasn't one of the
5: hip for the room guys.
4: I don't remember now off the top of my head. Maybe I was looking at another list, but like one of the people on the short list was like Bob Marley. It's like nothing against Bob Marley, but in terms of like just songwriting ability, I'm sorry, man. I can't believe I'm going to bat for Billy Joel, but Billy wins that argument.
3: Oh, yeah, and Outkast and stuff like that. Oh, yeah. You know,
5: they're
3: it's
5: all
3: just,
5: on there. Yeah.
3: Of course. Jeff Bezos answers the AOC question, can you earn $1 billion? Coming up.

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1: And good afternoon, your KICD Live Doppler Forecast. Increasing clouds today, highs of 61. This evening, cloudy, lows around 42. Tomorrow, decreasing clouds, highs of 63. Thursday night, mostly cloudy, then a slight chance of showers at 20%, lows of 43. Friday, a 50% chance of showers, highs of 59. Friday night, a 60% chance of rain, lows of 44. Saturday, mostly cloudy, highs of 68. Saturday night, partly cloudy, lows of 46. And Sunday, sunny, 79. For more on your weather, log online to any of our SMG websites.
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4: Radio Iowa, I'm Dar Danielson. Governor Kim Reynolds signed the bill today creating Iowa's Make America Healthy Again law with U.S. Secretary of Health and Human Services Robert Kennedy Jr. watching. Reynolds says the bill may expand Iowa's access to mental health services by letting psychiatrists licensed in surrounding states schedule telehealth visits with Iowa patients.
5: We know that when Iowans' physical and mental health is strong, so is our state, which is why these issues have always been a priority.
4: Bill also includes bans on some food dyes and additives in food served in Iowa schools. A silent bike ride is planned through six Iowa cities tonight to remember cyclists who've been hurt or killed on public roads in the past year. BikeIowa.com founder Scott Sumpter says the DOT shows 422 crashes involving bikes since last year.
6: Tonight I'll read off at least 50 of those names and whether or not they're killed or injured.
4: He says there were five people killed in bike accidents last year. Radio Iowa, I'm Dar Danielson.
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10: CBS News Brief. The Justice Department unseals an indictment linking Cuba's former leader, Raul Castro, to the 1996 shootdown of humanitarian planes. Florida Republican Congressman Mario Diaz-Balart.
11: We expect that the day of justice is finally arriving.
10: Two officers in the January 6th riots sue to block the Justice Department's anti-weaponization fund, which was created as part of a settlement between President Trump and the federal government.
12: We're reimbursing those people for their legal fees and for their costs and for anybody involved, but they destroyed people.
10: A brush fire that started Monday in California's Simi Valley area has grown to nearly 17,000 acres, but is now 15% contained. This woman lives in the area.
13: The flames were raging. It was really scary. It looked like, you know, the fires of hell, actually.
10: CBS News Brief, I'm Jennifer Kuiper.
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0: The Markley, Van Camp, and Robin Show. I'm Jamie Markley, the Gen Xer. David Van Camp, he's the millennial, and then the sexy boomer, that's Scott Robbins. Remember, it was last week, AOC said, you can't earn $1 billion.
1: Yeah.
0: And whoever it was that was interviewing her was like, yeah, that's right.
1: Absolutely.
2: Oh, yeah.
0: That's right. And so I thought this was interesting. That Sorkin dude that's on the CNBC.
1: Yeah, Andrew Ross Sorkin, I think is.
2: Mellencamp.
1: Cougar.
0: Yeah. Yeah, that dude. He's interviewing Jeff Bezos. And he talks about what AOC said. You know, and what do you say to that? Because, I mean, talk about a billionaire many times over. So I just want you to hear what Bezos says and then see if you agree with what he's saying or what.
3: It's not cracked on its face. Let me give you a simple example. Let's say you start a burger joint and you have 10 employees and you make a little bit of money, right? So you have this one outlet. And by the way, these are the most delicious burgers in the world. People love your burgers, Andrew. And so then you open a second outlet, right? And now you're making a little bit more money and you have 20 employees and you open a third outlet. By the time you've opened 1,000 outlets, you are a billionaire, right? And by the way, this is a real life story. It happens all the time. It's In-N-Out Burger, it's, you know, Raising Cane's chicken. At what point did that money all of a sudden become unethical? Or it didn't. There was one outlet, and then there were two, and then there were three. What you're doing, the way you make $1 billion or $100 million or $10 million or anything, is you create a service that people love. And if millions of people choose your service, you're going to end up with $1 billion.
4: Right.
3: And you can, you know, just try it with a chicken franchise.
4: Do you think, though?
3: But your chicken has to be good.
0: Yeah, it does.
2: Yeah, because the road is littered full of people who tried that.
0: Yes.
2: And didn't achieve it.
0: Yes.
1: I mean, I agree with him. He's like, well, if you do something and you work really hard and you create something that was lacking in the market, then yeah, you're going to make that money, and you definitely earned it. I mean, I think Jeff Bezos is a weirdo billionaire, but if I look at any member of Congress versus him, who has made my life easier? It's Jeff Bezos by a mile.
0: Yeah.
1: And all the people that, you know, he's brought up through that company and all the people who have innovated since he created it.
0: Mm-hmm.
1: I mean, it's not even close.
0: I know. I don't think any of us like Jeff Bezos. That's why I want to bring it up, just to say, you know, do you agree with what he's saying? He's because AOC is just kind of like, you're just on the backs of people, and you're taking advantage of people. You know, everyone goes into, well, if I need a job, I'm probably going to take this job. And the same thing is, well, if I want a better job and I don't like this, then if I improve my skills, I can go work somewhere else and make more money.
1: Yeah.
0: I mean, everyone's responsible for themselves.
2: Mm-hmm.
0: But I don't think that's the way the left thinks.
2: Mm-mm. No.
0: Because we know that. It's not how they think at all.
2: Mm.
0: And so you can't earn $1 billion.
2: But it helps you snag Lauren Sanchez if you've got it.
0: If you're a billionaire... I don't want to even get into it.
2: I know your philosophy's here. I get it.
0: Could you do better, I guess, is what I'm saying. I'm trying not to be just...
2: I suppose I had to be older on that one, yeah.
0: I mean, I would think.
2: Yeah, well.
0: But she's thinking money can buy a certain face.
2: And it does.
0: I guess.
2: Yeah, and it did.
0: Or to other parts, whatever.
2: Yeah.
0: They be happy, sure, whatever. Okay, let's move on. Jamie Raskin.
1: Yeah.
0: What is it? What about Jamie Raskin? What now?
1: You won't believe this. So there's a hearing in Congress today about the Southern Poverty Law Center providing support and money to white supremacist groups. And Democrats are freaking out because if this scam gets exposed, they lose a very big supporter for their party.
0: Yes.
1: And so here's Democrat Representative Jamie Raskin's attempt to turn the tables.
0: Okay.
5: President Trump has coddled and cultivated the extreme right for as long as he's been in politics. After the infamous Unite the Right rally in Charlottesville in August of 2017, when neo-Nazis marched on a synagogue in the University of Virginia chanting, "Jews will not replace us," when a homicidal extremist drove his car into peaceful counter-protesters and killed Heather Heyer, Trump could only bring himself to say that there were some very fine people on both sides.
0: You've got to be kidding me.
2: Dude, no. Here we go again.
1: And it's especially insane in the context of this because the Southern Poverty Law Center paid a dude to help set up that rally.
0: That's right.
1: Like,
0: they had money invested in it.
1: What are we doing?
0: Dude, everyone knows this by now, don't they?
6: You got to pay.
0: No, not that.
6: And you had people, and I'm not talking about the neo-Nazis and the white nationalists, because they should be condemned totally. But you had many people in that group other than neo-Nazis and white nationalists, okay? And the press has treated them absolutely unfairly.
0: It's the fine people hoax.
1: Yes.
2: Just keeps getting repeated over and over and over again. It must be effective or they wouldn't keep doing it.
0: But, dude, you had even, like, legacy media finally come to the table and say, okay, he didn't really say that. Didn't CNN finally admit
1: it? I think it was PolitiFact.
0: PolitiFact?
1: It was
0: okay.
1: Like years after the fact, but they were like, no, he didn't say that neo-Nazis were fine people.
2: Well, Raskin left out the major part of it with the bulging eyes and
1: bulging veins.
2: And
0: veins.
2: Veins, yes. That
0: like
2: Joe,
0: Biden would say.
2: Joe would say, yeah.
0: Yes, and that's the reason he ran, the soul of the nation.
2: Yeah, right. The soul of the nation was slipping away from us until old Uncle Joe stepped in and saved it.
0: Yes. It was the neck veins that did it.
2: It was.
1: I already talked about that, the bulging veins. I always got super uncomfortable.
2: Yeah, it was the bulging veins thing.
1: Bulging veins.
2: Yeah, he really brought it home, didn't he, when he said that? Yes.
0: Gosh dang it, don't we have a supercut of that somewhere?
2: I thought we did, but maybe not.
0: I can't remember. David, do you have one?
1: I can look for it. I don't remember.
0: Okay, I'm looking real quick.
1: All right, let's see.
0: See, I'm very careful in this search engine putting bulging veins in there.
2: It shut you down for good.
0: Who knows, man?
2: Is that the key words to find it?
1: Man. I didn't find it. No, I don't have one in my records.
2: Markley had one for a long time. Maybe during the last purge it went away.
0: It could have. I'm not quite sure.
2: Don't start playing just bulging veins.
0: Well, there's the one. There's the one going. Cut of Biden.
7: Close your eyes. Remember what you saw on television. Remember seeing those neo Nazis and Klansmen and white supremacists coming out of the fields with lighted torches. And remember what the president said when asked.
0: Oh no, not that part. He's going through the whole fine people hoax again.
2: Yeah.
0: I think this is just a fine people hoax supercut.
7: Their veins bulging.
0: Yes, there
7: Nazi
0: it is.
7: Nazi sympathizers carrying Nazi fags.
0: Whoa!
7: Veins bulging. Their veins.
0: Forgot about that part. That's a slur, sir. You can't say that.
7: Carrying Nazi fags.
0: Yeah. Whoa!
1: Nazi
7: veins
1: flags.
7: Veins bulging. Their veins bulging. Veins bulging.
8: Veins bulging.
7: How are you, baby? How old are you?
8: Veins bulging.
7: Their veins bulging. Bulging. Veins.
9: Well, I'm sick and tired of smart guys.
7: Their veins is... They're bulging. Their veins bulging.
8: Their veins bulging.
9: Veins is bulging. Bulging.
7: Have you ever heard this president say one negative thing about white supremacists? Have you ever heard it?
10: Racism is evil.
7: Damn it.
10: And those who cause violence in its name are criminals and thugs, including the KKK, neo-Nazis, white supremacists, and other hate groups that are repugnant to everything we hold dear as America.
0: Yep, that's the old fine people hoax supercut with the bulging veins.
2: That made my day.
0: That's my story, by the way. Okay. I'll just go with that since that took a little time there. Save my other story for next hour. Because it is that time, we're past it now, where we go around the table. It may not be the biggest story out there, but it made your veins bulge.
2: It did.
0: David, today, what's your story?
1: Ayla Stanford is a progressive Democrat. She just lost a primary. She's running for Congress in the Philadelphia area. And there had been some who thought that she would shake up the race. She might be like the new face of this because she had been part of, she had started some like COVID-19 black doctors consortium or something like that. I don't know.
0: Right.
1: So like there were people thinking, okay, she's going to really shake up the race. The problem is that eventually, and she's a pediatric surgeon, so obviously intelligent in many ways. Bad at politics. Bad at explaining policy, though. And I just came across this. It's part of an interview with the local NBC affiliate.
0: Okay. Roll it.
11: You also said you're running to abolish ICE. Mm-hmm. This is something that we've heard other Democrats and activists talk about.
12: Yeah.
11: From an immigration enforcement perspective,
12: yes.
11: Who do you think should be in charge of enforcing immigration laws?
12: That's a good question. And you can pause because I just want to think about it
11: well,
12: for a minute. Go ahead.
11: We need to continue, though.
12: Okay. Who do I think should be in charge of enforcing immigration laws? Not the executive branch, so not the president. So it belongs with Congress. It belongs with Congress.
0: What?
2: I don't know.
1: Apparently she's unclear on, you know, what executive branch means, because they execute the laws that have been passed by Congress, which means right. Inherently federal law enforcement would be in the executive branch.
0: Maybe it was Jamie Raskin out there enforcing ICE,
1: right.
0: The immigration law. I don't know.
2: He's just dumbfounded by that question.
0: Yes.
2: I hate this, but I really don't have an answer on the other end. No.
0: Yeah.
2: Yeah.
0: Okay. All right, Scott, what do you get for your story?
2: This from the NAACP today. They're taking on the NCAA now. The NAACP is taking a stand. This according to a press release. Today, we launch Out of Bounds. It's a campaign, a national call to action for black athletes, families, fans, and allies in response to states erasing black representation. Out of Bounds is the answer. We are naming the contradiction, and we are calling out athletes, black athletes, families, fans, consumers, to out the same power that built these programs and redirecting it elsewhere. In other words, if you're a black athlete and somebody comes calling from a state that you object to, turn them down and move on.
0: That's right.
2: And don't do business with them either. Now, when you think about this for just a second, the NAACP activists, I guess they failed to consider this. Pretty remarkable, too. What is the complaint? That black votes where? Somewhere else have been compromised? The solution is to drive potential black voters out of those states? Make that make sense. I don't know. So you have zero representation, I guess.
0: This is bugging you.
2: It does bug me because it's like what you're telling these athletes is, here's where you can sign to play college sports.
0: Yes.
2: But you can't sign here.
0: Right.
2: Because we're not allowing it. So here's a list of approved schools.
0: Yes.
2: Incredible. Yes. Not the best deal for you or your family.
0: No.
2: Mind you.
0: No.
2: Just the best deal for us.
0: Right. But we're working for you.
2: Yes, exactly. At the same time. Doesn't make any sense. But that's the latest campaign anyway.
0: Well, when an organization fails to look out for the people it's supposed to help and instead is always looking just for itself.
2: Political power plays.
0: Yes. Then you know it's no longer useful. And I don't think that organization's been useful for a long, long time. And of course, you'll get called racist for saying that. But
2: yeah, well.
0: Yeah. All right. News update and Nimrod's in the news coming right up.

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10: News update, David Van Camp.
4: Man, you just the baseball gods delivered a dose of karma at a Vanderbilt game. Have you seen this?
10: Oh, I saw it.
4: Yeah. Oh, man, it's awesome. Great. So the pitcher for Vanderbilt, Connor Fennell, they're opening up against Kentucky, and he throws an 89-mile-an-hour fastball, 89 miles per hour, and he yells at the batter, "You're bleeping mine." Next pitch, yard.
10: Yes.
11: Yeah, opposite field, too. Yeah.
4: Yeah.
11: It was really good.
10: Yeah, that dude, he yells at a lot of players, the pitcher.
11: Well, if you're only throwing 89, then...
10: Yeah, at the high college level,
11: yeah, that's not exactly
10: no, blazing not. Anymore.
4: No. Yeah,
11: that's 400 feet most of the time.
10: Yeah, that is true. All right, time for Nimrods. Here we go.
12: When the going gets tough...
13: Damn it, this is too hard!
12: The dumb get dumber.
14: All right, Dan.
12: It's Nimrods in the News on the Martley, Van Camp, and Robbins Show.
13: I love the poorly educated.
10: All right. Nimrods in the News. We go to Indiana. Strange arrest here. This dude arrested after police say he was found dancing in the road.
11: Really?
10: Not just because he was happy. Well, he had meth on him.
11: Yeah.
10: That was part of it.
11: Yeah.
10: But he had something else that was illegal. And that was a rare turtle. He was holding an eastern box turtle. Huh. That's illegal to have.
11: Dancing with it?
10: Yes. Okay. Holding it while he's dancing.
11: Oh, boy.
10: Huh. Oh. Man was arrested on drug charges, booked into jail. And they're wondering, okay, what about additional charges for the turtle? Mm-hmm. Which was unharmed, by the way.
11: Good.
4: That's good.
10: It's very delicate as he was dancing with the turtle. Conservation officers released the turtle near the area where it was removed and then returned it to its natural habitat.
11: Dancing with the Turtles has fallen, NBC.
10: Unclear why he had the turtle, but it sounds like he just collected it out in the wild, maybe finding himself on meth. I don't know.
4: Having a shell of a time, you know.
10: That's Nimrods in the News.

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5: The Markley, Van Camp, and Robbins Show. Jamie Markley, David Van Camp, Scott Robbins.
6: Uh-huh.
5: So it's evil to require proof of citizenship to vote. Did you know that?
7: Yes.
6: I did. I knew that.
7: Yeah, apparently it is. It's just evil. Mm-hmm. It's awful. The top Democrat in the Senate, Chuck Schumer, says it is, in fact, evil to make people prove they're citizens while registering to vote. Mm-hmm. And then asking for an ID to prove who they are when they go cast a vote.
5: Oh, my gosh.
6: Is it equally as evil to do that when they're boarding a plane?
7: I think so. Maybe.
6: Okay.
7: I'm not sure.
5: How about going to Sam's Club?
6: Yeah.
5: Okay.
8: Congress, Trump's MAGA majorities, keep pushing the SAVE Act, which we know would disenfranchise tens of millions of voters.
6: Tens of millions.
5: Yeah.
8: With the SAVE Act, Republicans would purge millions of American citizens from the voter rolls through a screening algorithm designed by none other than the trio, the evil trio of Trump, Vote, and Musk in their Doge squad. And as I've been saying for months, I started saying this months ago, it's Jim Crow 2.0.
6: The evil trio, that's new.
7: Yes.
5: Trump, who, and Musk?
7: Russ Vought, or Vote,
6: Russ
7: however
6: Vought.
7: You say it.
6: Yeah.
5: Okay. Whatever.
6: Well, they're interchangeable members. They can switch from time to time. Trump needs to lead the charge, though.
5: I was thinking, is he going to say Vance and Rubio?
7: Right.
5: I didn't know where it was going.
6: Yeah, next time out.
5: Yeah. So requiring citizenship to vote.
7: Yes.
5: Like they do in every other country.
7: Yes.
5: That's evil. So all these other countries are evil.
7: Yes.
5: So you're saying America is good.
7: There's a mixed messaging there from the great Palestinian senator.
5: Yeah, no kidding. Dude, I know people just believe what they want to believe. And if you're going to vote Democrat, that's just the way it is. There's just so many things that don't make sense. Like, I don't know how you can jump through hoops for these people. It's no wonder that Democrats hate their own politicians so much when you see it in polling.
7: Oh, yeah.
5: I mean, it's not like Republican voters love all the Republicans that serve, but it's better than the Democrats. But, you know, like that clip you had earlier of that nut Jamie Raskin trying to still put out the fine people hoax. Like, people should know by now that's a freaking hoax. What did he say in that?
9: Into peaceful counter-protesters and killed Heather Heyer. Trump could only bring himself to say that there were some very fine people on both sides.
5: It's so dishonest.
7: Yeah.
5: We talk about it all the time. It is always a dishonest sort of message with these people. Oh, it's always deception.
7: It has to be.
5: Again.
10: And you had people, and I'm not talking about the neo-Nazis and the white nationalists, because they should be condemned totally.
5: Everyone should know that by now. Nope. But, you know, it's Stephen Colbert's last week.
6: Mm. Oh, yeah, I was going to do a watch party tomorrow night if you want to come by. Grab some popcorn.
5: No, thanks.
6: We can weep together.
5: Dude, I can't even bring myself to watch the clips like we used to do and maybe bring it into the show. And I'm like, I don't know, maybe David will bring in the clip of Jon Stewart. I don't know. Mm-hmm. I'm not even going to listen to it. I just don't care.
6: No.
5: But different people were doing some of the great highlights of Stephen Colbert in his run by stupid things he said, actually. And one was the old fine people hoax.
7: Mm-hmm.
6: That was, he did that too? I didn't know.
11: Only survived this up till now because a lot of voters didn't want to believe everything that was obvious to so many of us, that Donald Trump is a fascist. And when it comes to democracy versus fascism, I'm sorry, there are not fine people on both sides.
5: A fascist. Yeah. Like, it's an intellectual argument. That is so stupid. But no one ever calls that out. You just hear people fawn over him on the left. He's just brilliant comedian.
7: Yes.
5: A brilliant comedian that was hemorrhaging, what, $140 million a year?
7: Yeah, that's not a brilliant comedian. The guy was broken.
5: No kidding.
7: Just utterly shattered. That's all I see every time. I mean, when you have a late-night host who's, like, front-selling days in advance. You know what? We're going to have a very special guest, former Secretary of State John Kerry. That's not an entertainment show.
5: No.
7: Who's going, no. Oh, well, dang, I wasn't interested in watching Stephen Colbert until I heard that John Kerry is going to be on the program.
6: This side-splitting comedy stand-up while on the show.
5: That's right.
0: You're getting it right from the horse's mouth.
5: Anyway.
6: Hey, old horse face.
5: Oh, another clip they had from Colbert that I had not heard before.
11: Yes, do not compare ICE or Border Patrol agents to the Nazis. That's an unfair comparison. The Nazis were willing to show their faces.
5: Really?
6: Yeah.
5: Gee, you can't imagine why that show is tanking.
6: I can't even hate watch it.
5: That's what I'm saying.
6: Like some things you can hate watch, you know?
5: Yeah.
6: I can't hate watch them. Like, The View is kind of hate watching.
5: Yeah, you know? Like, I can get some
6: just
5: sort of kick
6: so
5: out of that.
6: It's so ridiculous, yeah, that, you know, you have to laugh. Colbert is a different thing.
5: Yeah.
6: You know, it just, and I, again, what is he going to, you know, the thing is you're being replaced by a guy who bought his own time.
5: That's right.
6: He's like paying CBS to run his
5: well,
6: show.
5: Well, CBS is finally going to make money off of that time slot. Yeah.
7: And it might work.
5: It could work.
6: You know, I didn't know much about Byron Allen, but the dude bought the Weather Channel.
5: I didn't know that.
6: I didn't know that either. It's so crazy. He's got like $1 billion. I mean, the guy owns a bunch of, you know, shows and properties and things. It's crazy.
5: Huh. Yeah.
6: So he's like brokering his own time. He's going to sell the ads on it, too.
5: Yes.
7: Oh, yeah, there you go. Crazy.
6: It's wild. That's who's replacing you.
5: Yes.
6: That's how bad it was.
5: Yes.
6: They're not even going to keep the show. The show's just going to go away.
5: Correct.
6: Man.
5: Yeah. Dude, what are you? You're losing millions of dollars every year.
6: Yeah.
5: And people want to make it out like this is MAGA. Trump canceled it. No, businesses don't stay in business when you lose money like that.
6: Mm-hmm. Byron Allen says, all my comics have been told we don't do politics.
5: Really?
6: We're not going to do politics.
5: We're just going to try to be funny.
6: That's what he said.
5: Wow.
6: Now, I think politics can be funny.
5: It can.
6: Certainly.
5: Well, it used to be late night people would make fun of both sides.
6: Yeah.
5: I mean, you think about what Bill Clinton went through with the Lewinsky thing.
7: Oh, gosh.
6: Yeah.
5: It would be completely different now. Oh, they wouldn't touch it.
6: Never mention it. No. Pretend like it doesn't happen.
5: Yeah.
6: Yeah.
5: All right. Texas is going to be a wild race.
7: It really is, yeah.
5: You got, well, when Trump endorsed Ken Paxton, not Cornyn, and you had CNN out there saying, oh my gosh, Republicans are so upset.
7: Yeah.
5: Manu Raju was out there. Mm-hmm. Oh, they're very upset. No, it was the rhinos there.
7: Yeah.
6: Yeah.
5: Yeah, they're upset, of course. But not all the Republicans were upset. Mm-hmm. And then, of course, they're going to be taking on Tallarico, James Tallarico.
7: Yes.
5: And then Trump was asked about it.
7: Yeah, he's a Tallarico, really weird little guy. The president just brought that up.
5: Yeah, that's pretty funny.
2: Candidate that believes in six genders, and he takes hits at Jesus Christ, and he's wearing a mask 6 months ago. Where's a guy? Anybody wearing a mask 6 months ago doesn't get it. And he's a vegan. He's a vegan in Texas, and you can't get elected as a vegan in Texas.
6: You wouldn't think.
5: You wouldn't think so.
6: No.
5: No. Don't know if you heard about this story. Different college campuses, they're calling it a new side hustle. It's dumpster diving.
7: Hmm.
5: Because really? It's the end of the year.
7: Oh, yeah.
5: And you got people getting rid of a bunch of stuff.
6: Yeah.
5: So there's this whole piece that was written in the New York Post about a couple of people going, trying to find, like, vintage items that might get thrown out. So you got students moving out. And then valuable stuff, furniture, clothing, electronics, appliances. Some stuff they may have only had in their dorms for less than a year.
6: Hmm.
5: It's like, are you going to move it all the way back? Say, right. If you live two states away,
6: yeah. And
5: you've got a family that's got, say, quite a bit of money.
7: Yeah.
5: You might have had, like, a flat-screen TV. What are they, $175?
6: Yeah.
5: Like, do you really want to move all that back or just junk it? Which, you know, years ago, thinking about junking a flat screen would be not even comprehensible.
7: Right.
5: And now it just happens. So, yeah, it does make sense. And then people find it and make money off of it. You can resell it. Some people are even funding their vacations by finding stuff in the dumpsters.
7: Well, you know, you go sell it or upcycle it, whatever. Sell it on the flea market.
5: Yeah.
6: American ingenuity at work.
5: One of the students said, every day's like Christmas morning. It's a really fun hobby that's definitely changed our life. Feels good to know we saved something, given it a second life, and people that really need it. And we're making money off of it.
6: I was just going to say, yeah.
7: I mean, that kind of thing has been going on for a while. That happened in...

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0: Markley Van Camp and Robin Show. Jamie Markley, David Van Camp, Scott Robbins, and the five stories we're watching today.
1: All right, number five, far-left Democrat Senate candidate Graham Platner. Well, he mocked a U.S. soldier who was shot four times in Afghanistan in a resurfaced Reddit comment, saying in part, quote, dumb mother bleeper didn't deserve to live. Number four, Republican.
0: Dude, this guy.
1: He's
2: wow,
1: a nut.
2: How about it? Yeah.
1: Yeah. Number four, Republican Representative Thomas Massie lost his primary last night to Trump-endorsed Ed Gallrain. Massie has spent the last few months calling Trump a pedophile who's beholden to the Jews, but, hey, agrees with him on a lot of other things. Weird. Number three, Transportation Secretary Sean Duffy testified that they have revoked 28,000 illegally issued commercial driver's licenses for unqualified foreign drivers and have knocked 20,000 drivers out of service for reasons including not being able to read road signs or communicate with law enforcement. Seems like pretty common sense to me. Number two, Secretary of State Marco Rubio said the World Health Organization, unfortunately, was a little bit late to identify the Ebola outbreak in Africa. The WHO responding, saying those comments stem from a misunderstanding of the agency's role. All right, what is it that you do here then?
0: Exactly.
1: I'd like to know. Then number one, Trump declared that an end to the war with Iran is coming very quickly, telling lawmakers at the White House congressional picnic that negotiations are moving fast and it would send oil prices tumbling.
2: The congressional picnic.
1: Well, you got the picnic, and you can't. Gosh, you don't have time to pass voter ID. No,
2: that's what pisses me off.
0: You got to have team building.
2: Yeah, you got to have a ropes course at the picnic. Okay,
0: yeah.
2: Thanks.
0: Yeah. Have you noticed? I've seen like three different stories now at commencement addresses for college where AI is brought up, and the graduating students are booing.
2: Oh, yeah. Well, yeah, they feel very threatened.
0: Yes.
2: Probably should.
0: And again, if you look at the stats, college students use AI a lot.
2: Yeah. Well, they use it, but they don't want to take in their
0: jobs. Well, yeah, I get it. So I get that part. Some colleges are using AI as far as the commencement ceremonies go. I don't know this whole story, but I know part of it, and I thought we could enjoy it together. This is from Arizona, Glendale Community College. The commencement ceremony had a little malfunction with the AI system. Uh-oh. Yeah.
3: Everyone involved here at Glendale Community College. Students work so hard to get to this point, to get their diploma and graduate. And they say the school should have been better prepared.
0: Community college works so hard? I guess it's relative, right? I don't know that my son would say that, but whatever.
4: Michael D. Gonzalez.
3: The names being read during GCC's commencement didn't appear to match who was walking across stage.
5: India Hall.
3: Then the names at the bottom of the screen stopped changing.
6: Azucena de Mesa Jimenez.
3: Then the screen.
0: That's a white dude. What's going on?
3: The left goes blank.
7: I was honestly just proud to be there in the moment.
3: It was only after Grace Reimer crossed the stage and returned to her seat that she realized something was off. Here's the photo. That's her on stage. That's not her name.
7: But I also didn't hear a lot of cheering, and I know that my family is a pretty loud family.
3: Several minutes later,
4: Grace Marie Reimer.
3: She finally heard her name.
7: Yeah, that's not right, and it definitely made me feel uneasy.
8: Here's what's happening. We're using a new AI system as our reader.
0: Boo!
2: Very popular.
0: Why would you do that? I don't understand it.
2: I don't either. It was just so tough to...
0: For like the president to actually read the names?
2: Reading them, even when you got trade off, you know? Mm-hmm. So what? Just do it.
0: Now we'll just have AI do it. Yeah, it'll be fine.
2: Is.
0: That is jacked up. I don't care if it's community college or not.
2: Yeah.
0: Dude.
1: Just bring in some. I mean, a lot of times, I mean, especially for like community colleges or something, they'll just hire somebody who works at the college or like a local radio DJ or something like that.
0: Well, Scott Robbins, he's going to want a talent fee for that.
2: Yeah, I will.
0: He's just not going to do it for free.
2: I'm doing it for nothing.
0: Actually, you actually do a lot of those for nothing.
2: Shut up.
0: What?
2: Well, don't say that.
0: Well, you do. I'm the one to say your time is worth something.
2: Yeah, I know, but you know? I'm not going to read names at a community college graduation. I'm not doing that one.
0: Well, you would if you got paid.
2: Yeah, if I got paid, yeah.
0: That's what I'm saying.
2: Yeah.
0: Somebody might want to pay you to do it. That's all I'm saying.
2: I'll load up Pops and take him to the doctor's office if you want me to for money.
1: I would pay to see it.
2: Oh, yeah. It would be really something. Because I'd get to those last names and I would just say hard word.
1: Yes.
2: Thomas, hard word.
0: I think a lot of times ahead of time, they spell it out.
2: They do, because when you do PA at baseball games, which I've done a lot of, they do. They give it to you phonetically.
0: Yes.
2: And particularly if you're looking at those guys from Venezuela or, you know.
0: Yeah.
2: Mexico.
0: You
2: Guatemala.
0: Need help with that.
2: Yeah, because I don't know.
0: Yeah.
2: Yeah.
0: Didn't you butcher somebody's name and some parent yelled at you, David? Something like that, or you were too critical?
1: No, that was doing play-by-play football where the team was down and everybody, you know, they were down, they were going to lose the game, and there was a star player who was just sitting in the end zone with his, like, hands on his hips during an extra point attempt by the other team.
0: Oh, man.
1: Hands on his hips, mouth guard out of his mouth, and I was like, hey, come on, man, at least be part of the team. Something like that. His family did not like that. I heard that.
0: And this is the Markley Van Camp and Robin Show.
2: They're the only ones listening. Like, well, this family was, of the
1: yeah,
2: players.
1: This was a smaller town, though, and so there were people who actually did listen, and most of them were in the stands listening. But the family there, they were not appreciative, and we heard about it. I'll leave it at that.
0: Did you have to apologize?
1: No.
0: I was going to say, I can't imagine you going, I'm sorry.
1: No.
0: For saying, hey.
1: No, and my boss.
0: Play through it.
1: Yeah, my boss, to his credit, I didn't always agree with him on a lot of things, but to his credit, my boss stood up for me on that. He's like, hey, man, he was just reading the moment. And it is true. You know, there were other guys, like, still playing their hearts out.
0: Right. All right. We got to get to Karen Bass, mayor of L.A. What she said about homelessness. Hilarious. News update and what's your story? All coming up.

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1: And good afternoon, your KICD Live Doppler Forecast. Increasing clouds today, highs of 61. This evening, cloudy, lows around 42. Tomorrow, decreasing clouds, highs of 63. Thursday night, mostly cloudy, then a slight chance of showers at 20%, lows of 43. Friday, a 50% chance of showers, highs of 59. Friday night, a 60% chance of rain, lows of 44. Saturday, mostly cloudy, highs of 68. Saturday night, partly cloudy, lows of 46. And Sunday, sunny, 79. For more on your weather, log online to any of our SMG websites.
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4: Radio Iowa. I'm Dar Danielson. Governor Kim Reynolds signed the bill today creating Iowa's Make America Healthy Again law with U.S. Secretary of Health and Human Services Robert Kennedy Jr. watching. Reynolds says the bill may expand Iowa's access to mental health services by letting psychiatrists licensed in surrounding states schedule telehealth visits with Iowa patients.
5: We know that when Iowans' physical and mental health is strong, so is our state, which is why these issues have always been a priority.
4: Bill also includes bans on some food dyes and additives in food served in Iowa schools. A silent bike ride is planned through six Iowa cities tonight to remember cyclists who have been hurt or killed on public roads in the past year. BikeIowa.com founder Scott Sumpter says the DOT shows 422 crashes involving bikes since last year.
6: Tonight I'll read off at least 50 of those names and whether or not they're killed or injured.
4: He says there were five people killed in bike accidents last year. Radio Iowa, I'm Dar Danielson.
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10: CBS News Brief. The U.S. indicts former Cuban President Raul Castro in connection with the 1996 shooting down of two planes that left three Americans and one U.S. resident dead. Acting Attorney General Todd Blanch.
11: The United States and President Trump does not and will not forget its citizens.
10: An update from the Ventura County Fire Department's Andrew Dowd on the Sandy Fire in California's Simi Valley area.
12: 1,689 acres is the latest. We're at 15% containment. 869 firefighters currently engaged in this firefight.
10: Dowd says one house has been destroyed by the fire. President Trump delivers the commencement address at the U.S. Coast Guard Academy today as the U.S. is at war with Iran.
13: The only question is, do we go and finish it up, or are they going to be signing a document? Let's see what happens.
10: The president has told the cadets they are the nation's first defenders and first responders. CBS News Brief, I'm Jennifer Kuiper.
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0: The Markley Van Camp and Roddick Show. I'm Jamie Markley, the Gen Xer. The millennial David Van Camp and the sexy boomer, that's Scott Robbins.
1: Yo, man.
0: Saw this piece from David Strom today. Hot air. I wasn't prepared for it. You learn something new every day.
1: Yeah.
0: And I knew ever since we pulled out of Afghanistan, it's not been good there, especially for the women. Girls can't go to school. They can't go out in public alone or speak when men are around. And this other practice of families selling their daughters is just crazy. Yeah. And how, are you familiar with this? Like, it's a common practice?
2: Yeah.
1: I don't think I was. That's barbaric.
0: Well, you wonder how many people just say in the United States knows this even happens.
2: Yeah.
0: I'm guessing a lot don't.
1: Probably not. If they heard it, they wouldn't believe it. Oh, that's not true.
0: Right.
1: Yeah.
0: Well, the BBC does a story on it. The crazy thing about the BBC story, the angle they took describing this practice of selling young girls to wealthier men, is that the dad is the sympathetic figure that sold the girl.
2: Because he's probably very, very poor, needs money, and it's like this gut-wrenching decision to sell his child into what amounts to sex slavery.
0: Exactly.
1: Gosh.
0: And it's this story of this dude. Abdul tells us he's willing to sell his girls for marriage or for domestic work. If I sell one daughter, I could feed the rest of my children for at least 4 years, says. As he hugs Rohila, kissing her as he cries, it breaks my heart, but it's the only way. All we have to eat is bread and hot water, not even tea, said their mother.

0: and obviously not a neutral party in any of this because they're heavily invested in all of this. But I thought this was interesting. The chief technology officer for Palantir, Shyam Sankar, was on Fox News and made this point about the other side of what the AI revolution could do.
1: Okay. We're listening too much to the inventors of AI. I know that's appealing. They're geniuses. They're smart. We need to be listening to the frontline factory workers who are using AI saying, wow, I was able to add a third shift. I was able to hire more workers. Or the ICU nurse who says, I have more time to spend with my patients. I'm able to ensure they don't code during a shift change now.
0: So there is a benefit to that. That if you can, I mean, again, that sucks for the entry level jobs, though. That doesn't really solve that that question. But there is an upside to it. It's not all doom and gloom.
2: Yes. Before I go to you, Scott, is your story, is it a feel good or is it a just ticked off story?
3: Depends on which way you land on this one.
2: All right, you go ahead. What's your story?
3: The U.S. Department of Justice has indicted ex-Cuban President Raul Castro for directing the 1996 downing of a humanitarian group's planes, drowning the people on board. Acting Attorney General Todd Blanche and South Florida U.S. Attorney Jason Quinones announced today, or they're announcing right now, that they are, according to Trump anyway, in a press release, they are unspecified announcement would be made in conjunction, they said, with a ceremony, but they said he is not going. He's 94, by the way. Raul Castro.
2: Yeah.
3: He's 94. Younger brother of Fidel, of course. He stepped down from power in 2018. But the message is, you will be held accountable. We will find you. We will bring you to justice.
2: Yeah.
3: So this is tightening the screws again on Cuba. Continuing to tighten the screws on Cuba.
2: Very much so.
3: And he was serving as defense minister at the time, by the way, when all this happened, by his direction. So anyway, we'll continue to follow that story. But this could be, you know, another one of those Venezuelan things. You go get him and drag him back to the U.S. And it's possible.
2: It's pretty wild, man. Yep. My story comes from Libs of TikTok, where she put out yesterday, exclusive, Colorado teacher refused to allow a seventh grader to present her pro-life slam poetry submission because, quote, it's offensive and might make kids feel unsafe.
4: I saw this.
2: Yeah.
4: Jeez.
2: By the way, they also included some examples of accepted topics in the class, slamming the Second Amendment, LGBTQ rights, and mocking Jesus. Mm-hmm. All acceptable.
3: Yeah.
2: But this other thing might be triggering. And so Libs TikTok talked to the mom and the daughter, and then the daughter read the poem. I mean, it's just like a minute. Mm-hmm.
5: A life is a life, no matter how small. 73 million people have been killed in 1 year and will be killed again this year, if not more, when they are completely innocent humans. They never get to see the light of day before they are cast away. They did nothing wrong except exist and were dismissed. People say women in healthcare, but never think how unfair. They kill a baby for simply being there. The Word of God says, you knit me together in my mother's womb. How come we never listen to this and try to send them to a tomb? I'm fearfully, wonderfully made. Your works are wonderful. His works are wonderful. A person is a person no matter how small. A life is a life no matter how small. We often forget this important detail. This detail could save a life. 60% of babies who weren't intended have died because of this. Why do people kill these innocent babies with a pill? Why do people say babies in the womb are a mistake, a thing that needs to be gotten rid of? Why? When you ask someone, is murder bad? They say, yes, of course. But how come when you say murdering innocent babies is bad, they shame you? They say women rights and health care, but what about the baby's rights? That's what's unfair. From the moment they are created, they are a human person. They are created in God's image. People say women rights and health care. They say it's just a clump of cells, but no one dwells on the fact that a baby still has a heartbeat at 6 weeks. Boom, boom, boom, boom.
2: I like the boom, boom, boom, boom part. And then she wraps it up.
5: Nothing compares to the love a mother has for her baby. So just maybe we let them have a chance to live and that love will grow. Destruction, dismay, dread. When will people comprehend that this needs to come to an end? A life is a life, no matter how small.
2: What is the point of slam poetry? I mean, it's kind of edgy, isn't it?
0: Yeah.
2: It was often competitive. You're trying to make your point. It's emotional.
3: Yeah.
2: Isn't it kind of crappy? They're like, oh, that's too much. Well, these other kids can do their stuff, but not you.
3: Yeah, I mean, if you're going to accept one, you got to accept all. That's my take on it.
2: Yeah, absolutely.
3: Yeah,
0: probably because the teacher is embarrassed by her, well, whoring around so much. It's really just triggering for her.
2: We don't know for sure, but that would not rule the possibility out.
3: Who knows?
2: Now that you bring it up.

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1: Story out of Dallas-Fort Worth. Dude had a Tesla Cybertruck, which was outfitted with something called Wade Mode.
2: Uh-oh.
1: Where the truck pressurizes the battery area, allowing the truck to go through floodwaters. But you shouldn't do that if the water goes above the bumper. Well, this dude drove it into Grapevine Lake.
2: Yeah.
1: Found out that Wade Mode does not necessarily mean submarine mode. Wound up getting partially submerged, took on water. Everyone had to bail out.
2: Great picture, too. I saw the picture.
1: The driver, later identified as Jimmy Jack McDaniel, was arrested and charged with operating a vehicle in a closed section of a park. And that's Nimrod's in the News. All right, warmer weather's finally here, which means cookouts, ball games, maybe a little time on the water, basically all the good stuff. But let's be honest, it also means heavier food, more sweets, and yeah, maybe a couple extra drinks sneaking in there too. And all of that, it can take a toll on your liver whether you realize it or not.
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2: Closing up your market prices for your Wednesday, July corn down 9.5 at 465.75. September corn down 9 at 472.5. New crop December corn down 8.5 at 489.25. And March corn down 8 at 503.25. Soybeans for July down 9.75 at 11.99.75. August soybeans down 10.5 at 11.99.25. September soybeans down 12 at 11.85.25. And November soybeans down 9.5 at 11.93.5. Chicago wheat for July down 6.75 at 660.5. Soybean meal for July down 1.5 at 330.75. Live cattle for June down 127 at 253.25. August down 195 at 245.30. October down 295 at 236.77. December down 237 at 236.37. Feeder cattle for May up 115 at 370.72. August up 212 at 365.77. September up 165 at 362.62. And October up 122 at 359.87. Lean hogs for June down 65 at 97.27. July down 17 at 101.97. August down 27 at 101.82, and October down 75 at 88.65. And that is a look at your closing market update for this Wednesday on KICD.
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0: Radio Iowa Sports. Good morning, I'm Tim Fisher. We'll start with college baseball, where the 8-seeded Iowa Hawkeyes used a big 5-run 7th inning to come from behind and knock off 9-seeded Illinois 10-6 in the opening matchup of the Big Ten Tournament yesterday. The Hawkeyes advance in the winner's side of the double elimination bracket to take on 12-seeded Michigan State today. The Spartans yesterday knocked off 5th-seeded Purdue by the final counts of 8-4. On the other side of the double elimination bracket yesterday, 7th-seeded Michigan took care of 10th-seeded Rutgers 10-0, while 11th-seeded Washington upended 6th-seeded Ohio State 8-6. On to minor league baseball, AAA, the Iowa Cubs losing skid stands at 8, falling in the opener of their series to Memphis 6-3. The iCubs look to snap the skid this afternoon at Principal Park. Class A in the Midwest League, the Cedar Rapids Colonels pick up a win in the opener of their series at Peoria 10-5. The Quad City River Bandits 10-1, the loss at the hands of Beloit in their series opener. Those same two also this evening. To college football, where Ed Ozick says Iowa's success with kickers is a big reason he decided to transfer to the Hawkeyes. The native of Liberty, Missouri, began his college career at North Dakota State and was a second-team FCS All-American this past season. He's hoping to replace Drew Stevens, Iowa's career leader in field goals.
1: This was my first visit. 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I trusted Coach Ferentz was going to make the right decision with hiring the right coordinator. You know, it's going to develop me the most they can. If you look around, it's unbelievable facilities, 4 hours from home, great Big Ten football school. It's just, I love the culture here. It's definitely one thing that stood out to me.
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4: ABC News, I'm Chuck Sievertson. Next steps are not clear after the Justice Department announced charges, including murder, against ex-Cuban dictator Raul Castro and several others. This related to the shootdown of two relief planes in the 1990s that killed three American pilots. Acting Attorney General Todd Blanche in Miami.
5: We expect that he will show up here by his own will or by another way.
4: Two police officers who defended the Capitol in the January 6, 2021 attack by Trump supporters are suing to stop the creation of the nearly $2 billion Trump fund that could potentially compensate rioters from that day. As Memorial Day travel starts, the opposite of a bump has delayed and canceled some flights at New York's LaGuardia Airport.
6: Ground, what happened to the runway 422?
7: There's a sinkhole.
6: Part of the construction project?
7: I think that's safe to assume that.
4: This is ABC News.
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15: Packaged breads, sugary cereals, flavored yogurts, sodas, processed meats, frozen meals. Those are the biggest offenders. Increase the risk of heart disease, depression, obesity, even early death. The report is calling for warning labels and for ultra-processed foods to be restricted at schools. What do you think of that?
16: Yeah, it's probably not a bad idea.
17: The warning label thing is interesting. I don't know about it. I don't know how... Like, restricting what exactly at schools? Like, I mean, I guess that would be... I know you may not be able to answer that question, but, you know, take the vending machines out of the schools? Okay.
16: Yeah, the revenue from the vending machine, though, is lacking if you don't have it, so...
15: Yeah, because right now with all the money, I mean, the schools are great.
16: Well, there's... Yeah, and they need more money. That's the thing, though. If they had more money...
15: Of course.
16: Things would get better, you know.
15: Yeah. I don't know what they mean by if it's just vending machines or what they serve at lunch. I'm not sure. And then the warning labels. I'm guessing, Scott, you're like people don't know this is unhealthy already.
16: Yeah, I know. And lean cuisine doesn't necessarily mean you're going to lose weight eating it.
15: Yes. There might be something to people think something's healthy when it's not.
16: Yeah, the processed stuff is not good for you, though.
15: No.
16: At all.
15: No. But again, how much do you really know when you're eating something?
16: Well, you don't.
15: Should be all right. It seems I'm looking at the calorie. I'm looking at this.
16: Well, you look at it and say, reduce calories. Okay.
15: Yeah,
16: that sounds good.
15: There's a lot of...
16: Yeah, I know. Misleading advertising. Yeah.
15: But have you ever talked to anybody that said, you know what? I'm going to try to eat clean. Mm-hmm. And they do it.
16: Yeah.
15: That they didn't say that they feel better. I've never met anybody that said, you know what? I felt no difference.
17: Yeah.
15: Oh, if you're one of those, hit Robbins up on Facebook.
16: No. I think you're right. I mean, all the joy's been sucked out of your life, but hey, I mean, you're eating clean.
15: Not according to those people.
16: I know.
15: They're honestly better off.
16: Mm-hmm.
15: But boy, oh boy, when you think about eating a lot of that stuff, you have to change basically your taste buds.
16: Yeah.
17: What is it?
15: Like, it's not going to be pleasant for weeks and weeks, and then at some point it starts tasting good. At least that's what I'm told.
17: Yeah, I've heard that, like, it's the 30-day mark. Is if you can make it 30 days, you're going to start to really stick with it.
16: Mm-hmm.
15: Yeah.
17: It's a long 30 days.
16: Stuff's no good, man.
15: Well, I also have a buddy who happens to be a doctor, and sometimes for Lent, I mean, he will eat really clean. And as soon as it's Easter... He cannot wait.
17: Right.
15: It's pie and cake, and especially the sweets first, and then, you know, the other stuff.
16: Right.
15: Anyway, that was out there. Did you see Nashville is going to host the Super Bowl in 2030?
17: Saw that. Man, that's going to be a party.
15: Holy cow. Yeah.
16: That's a good pick.
17: Yeah.
15: It does seem to
16: be. Maybe we won't have to deal with some flavor of the month rapper now. You it's in think, Nashville, man. For crying
17: it's
16: out
17: Nashville.
16: Loud.
17: It's Nashville. Well, and, man, I mean, it, there's a footbridge that takes you to the stadium just across from Lower Broadway. I mean, like, oh, man.
16: I've never been to Nashville. I want to go to Nashville.
15: You'd love Nashville.
16: I would love to go. People that have gone have like, oh, man, you'd love it.
15: So, yeah, of course, a huge boost for hotels, restaurants, bars. Like, Nashville needs that anyway.
16: Right. Yeah.
15: I mean, I knew a guy that, I think he's still performing there. You know, not like at the big, big places, but decent-sized places. Mm-hmm. And he was trying to get sober. But he's like, dude, the bridesmaids' parties start on Wednesday. Yeah. And it's all weekend. It's just bananas every week. And if you're, you know, the performer, it's like, you got to do shots with us. Come on. It's like, I'm doing okay, but it's a struggle. Like, well, man, I bet it is.
16: Now you've got the thinking about engagement parties. You've got the engagement parties. And you've got right before we get married party. Then you've got the, I mean, there's like 16 parties now.
17: That's like,
16: I can't keep up.
17: That's a staple of the downtown Nashville scene, though, is the,
16: yeah, it is.
17: All the bridesmaids going out and getting hammered.
15: Yeah. Yeah, wild time. All right, you ready for your big three?
16: Yes.
15: All right, here we go.
18: Are you ready?
19: One, two,
18: it's the three most important news stories of the day.
20: I hit the trifecta.
18: Well, at least according to Scott Robbins. It's the trifecta on the Markley, Van Camp, and Robbins Show.
15: Every day about this time, Scott Robbins' top three stories, helped by his hero.
21: I'm Casey Kasem.
16: Casey, you been to Nashville before?
21: Yeah.
16: I thought so. Yeah, it's like... A lot of acts down there, too, I imagine you checked out, too.
21: Yes.
16: Yeah, okay, good.
21: I'm ready.
16: Very
21: three.
16: Good. Three. Not too wordy today, is he?
17: No, not really. Just not trying really. To get in and out.
16: I know, I hear it.
17: Number three.
21: Fun.
16: I know.
17: Being alive is optional under Biden's student loan program.
16: You know, I have never seen... You know, one thing about this administration I think that goes underreported is all the fraud they're ferreting out.
15: Mm-hmm. That's true.
16: I've never seen anything like this before. And it's happening now with Education Secretary Linda McMahon. She was on with Fox Business Channel talking about how riddled with fraud the whole federal student loan thing is. She said, I'm really proud of one of the things we're doing right now, and that is we're just totally revamping the FAFSA program, which is the application the students fill out for student aid as they're going to college.
15: That's always fun to fill out, old FAFSA.
16: Right, yes. You filled one of those out, I'm sure, or helped fill it out.
15: Yeah.
16: But as like many things in the government, we found out there was fraud going on.
15: I got to stay right now. That was my wife. Yeah. So she hears this and says, well, did you take credit for that? I'd be like, No, I did not. I did not.
16: I said there were bots. They were applying for these loans. There were ghost students. There were dead people who were getting these loans, et cetera, et cetera. We really did enforce and tweak this entire system. So we have this real-time fraud identity now that hasn't been done before and should have been done a long time ago. $1 billion going into the hands of fraudsters every year. It just willy-nilly throwing this stuff out there.
15: Well, the one thing that we have learned in the last year or two is how easy it's been to rip off the government.
17: Yeah.
15: And you wouldn't have guessed it.
16: No, not from my dealings with them either.
15: No, they held you accountable.
16: Yeah, $500 from 8 years ago. Go, damn!
21: Now, on with the
16: compounded interest at 7%. Here's what you... Oh, my gosh.
15: The Scott Robbins trifecta, the top three of the day, up to number
21: two.
17: Joey Chestnut, you know, famous hot dog eater.
22: That's a lot of wiener goblin.
17: Yes,
16: yes, it is. That was my description.
15: Yes.
16: Of Joey Chestnut. Yes.
15: Good catch on that one, David.
17: Yeah. He is in some trouble.
16: Joey Chestnut was sentenced to 180 days of probation after he pled guilty to a misdemeanor battery charge. Us Weekly is reporting this. The 17-time Nathan's Hot Dog Eating Champion was at a place called Joe's Grill in Hamilton County, Indiana. That's the home state, of course, of Joey. He was hammered. He slapped a guy in the face around 2 o'clock in the morning. This guy recognized him. Joey Chestnut! Hey! And Joey's like, hey, leave, I don't, bam, slaps the guy.
15: Oh, there has to be more to it than that.
16: Well, he was apparently wanting autographs and pictures and all.

0: Well played, David.
1: Yeah.
0: I was thinking to myself, if Robbins ever ran into Chestnut, that might give him pause to asking Chestnut to sign his baseball.
1: I'm not going
0: to
1: do it now.
0: You would otherwise if you had a baseball on you.
1: Yeah, if I had it with me. Hey, Joey Chestnut, can you sign this for me?
2: Can you sign my baseball?
1: Yeah, smack me in the face.
3: And the countdown continues.
0: Scott Robbins, right back to the top three of the day.
3: And finally, one.
4: Number one, by the way, if you did approach him, you'd be clinching your buns for sure. You know.
1: Where is it? Where is it?
4: Sorry, my brain was moving too fast. I couldn't
1: catch
4: it.
0: See, as long as it's there.
1: There you go.
4: Right. Number one, climate change. Worst case scenario is implausible.
1: A UN body of researchers that puts together possible climate scenarios have announced this week that one extreme scenario they put forward back in 2011 is no longer plausible. The climate apocalypse is not around the corner after all. Well, that's nice. Recent report from the international panel that supplies official scenarios to researchers, governments, and banks. Turns out the most extreme assumptions about the future, the doomsday predictions embodied in the worst case scenario in something known as RCP 8.5 are, quote, implausible. So all that for nothing.
0: Yeah, but right now, you see, we're still looking at doom. Okay, and we've got to do clean energy or we're all going to die.
1: You know,
0: you just got to keep the grift up.
1: The industry that was set up based on these assumptions, that was created.
0: Yes.
1: And the jobs that were destroyed because of this.
0: Yeah.
1: And people's livelihoods that were destroyed because they didn't buy in. Unbelievable.
0: Yeah.
1: And now they're going, well, you know, that's not going to happen. The doomsday stuff ain't going to happen.
4: And notice every time they kick the can down the road or say that's not going to happen or whatever, none of them ever take credit for it, right? They're not like, well, it's because we took all of these steps.
1: Right.
4: Is why exactly. We are adjusting our outlook. No, it's just, oh, we got that one wrong. Forgot to carry the one.
1: I'm sorry, we booted that one. Yeah.
0: Yes.
3: And there you have it.
0: Crazy. Scott Robbins, trifecta, top three of the day. Well done, Scotty.
1: Dang.
0: It's a good one, man.
3: It's really been an honor for me.
0: I think it always is.
1: Thanks, Casey.
0: No problem. Okay. We got to get to news update, of course. And Nimrod's in the news in just a few.

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0: The Markman Van Camp and Robin Show. 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
1: Well, so you know, Amazon, MGM Studio, they're putting out a new He-Man reboot, Masters of the Universe. Mm-hmm. They did a stunt with a drone show over Los Angeles. They had 1,600 drones making the shapes of all the characters, like He-Man and, of course, Skeletor. Skeletor's out there looking menacing. It's just his whole head, like a mile wide. Wow. Just with the red beady eyes and all that stuff. And I'm just imagining, imagine being a junkie in L.A. and you look up and all of a sudden there's Skeletor staring down at you.
0: It's like a trip you've never been on before.
1: Yeah, that or like a little kid looking out his window. What's all that light? What is it?
0: No kidding. So has anything else happened with that? No mishaps? Nothing?
1: Not that I know of. Not yet, at least. It's been reported. I mean, it looks cool, but I would have appreciated a heads up if I wake up and I see Skeletor looking at me through my bedroom window.
0: No kidding, man.
2: Yeah, that's a little unnerving.
0: Are you almost surprised the amount of money streaming services will spend on a movie that's just straight to streaming? Yeah. Like, a lot of times, you almost think this is going to be a lower quality movie because it's straight on the streaming service, whatever. And a lot of times, like, that was actually pretty good.
1: Yeah, well, there's, like, Reacher, there are a lot of these streaming shows that are basically full-on movies, but you get, you know, 8 to 10 of them.
0: Yeah, it's kind of wild. Different world we live in. All right, we got to get the Nimrods in a crazy one. Here we go.
3: When the going gets tough.
4: Damn it, this is too hard.
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6: I love the poorly educated.
0: All right. Nimrods in the News. We go to the UK. There is the Lidbrook and District Community Social Club.
2: Oh.
0: Okay. And this dude walks up like 8:30 at night. He's acting bizarre, said some strange things, asked if he could use the bathroom. And they said, yeah, you can. He's in there for like 4 or 5 minutes. And then he comes out and he asks for a drink, but it says he has no money to pay for it.
2: Uh-oh. That's a problem.
0: Well, no, we're not just going to give you a drink. And he says he has a bomb in his pocket.
2: Oh, well.
0: Like, well, you need to go. Then he goes outside, defecates on a wall, and then wipes with a sandwich.
2: He didn't say what kind of bomb.
0: Oh, boy. And now they're looking for this guy. They got his picture. Huh. But who does that?
2: Golly.
0: And that's Nimrods in the News.
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9: And good afternoon, your KICD Live Doppler Forecast. Increasing clouds today, highs of 61. This evening, cloudy, lows around 42. Tomorrow, decreasing clouds, highs of 63. Thursday night, mostly cloudy, then a slight chance of showers at 20%, lows of 43. Friday, a 50% chance of showers, highs of 59. Friday night, a 60% chance of rain, lows of 44. Saturday, mostly cloudy, highs of 68. Saturday night, partly cloudy, lows of 46. And Sunday, sunny, 79. For more on your weather, log online to any of our SMG websites.
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11: From ABC News, I'm Dave Packer. Federal prosecutors announcing the indictment of former Cuban President Raul Castro, charged with seven counts, including conspiracy to kill U.S. nationals. Officials say the 94-year-old allegedly ordered an illegal attack that killed American civilian pilots who were trying to rescue people fleeing Cuba on rafts and international waters. President Trump speaking of the reaction of Cuban Americans.
12: It's not going to be like the biggest thing we've ever done, but I will tell you, to a lot of people, it's going to be one of the most important. 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
17: Welcome back to the Lars Larson Show. Well, the war on the enforcement of the law in the United States goes on. I'll give you the latest example. It was actually written up by the Harvard Crimson, which is the on-campus paper at Harvard University. Not a big fan of Harvard, but there you go. In Cambridge, Massachusetts, the city council voted 2 days ago on Monday to end the use of the city's use of a program called Shot Spotter. It's a gunshot detection system that has been there for years. Now, there have been residents who don't like it. There are city council members who don't like it. They say they don't like it over privacy concerns. Here's the way it works, because we've had people on from the company before. Although I've got no dog in the fight, I don't own stock in the company, I have no financial connection to ShotSpotter, but it seemed like a very, very good idea. Here's what they do. They have microphones that are stationed around a city or a community or even a given neighborhood, and they tend to put the microphones where they have the greatest number of incidents. And then what happens is two things. One, if there is a gunshot, the system actually identifies the gunshot, because to a machine, the gunshot sounds different than, say, a backfiring car or a firework. It could sound similar, but it does sound different enough that the system can tell the difference. That's the first piece, that it says a gunshot was fired at exactly this time, and it gives the police that information in real time. Not 10 minutes later, not 2 days later, right then. The second thing it does, though, is by having multiple microphones, they can triangulate where was that shot fired. If it was heard on these four or five microphones, they triangulate in on where the shot was fired from, and they can very quickly tell the police there was a shot fired 2 minutes ago or 2 seconds ago. It was fired at the corner of 5th Street and Main in downtown Cambridge, for example. Well, what happened? It worked really, really well. In fact, the people in favor of the ShotSpotter program say there were at least 11 times in a single year where ShotSpotter detected a gunshot, identified its location, and there wasn't a single 911 call made to the police. Now, what's the significance of that? It means that's a shot that was fired that the police would not have known about if it weren't for this program. So, Cambridge City Council on Monday said we're going to end the use of this program. Because it doesn't work? No, it does work. Do you know why? I think they're concerned about its use by federal law enforcement. They say the system came under scrutiny after it failed to detect gunfire during a shooting on Memorial Drive last weekend that left two people with life-threatening injuries. Well, here's the objection I'd have to that. If you say we have a system that is supposed to spot, say, gunshots, and it does most of the time, if you have a system that is supposed to detect smoke in a house because that's indicative of a fire, do you get rid of the system because occasionally the system doesn't detect the thing it's supposed to detect, or do you try to make the system better? In this case, Cambridge says they just want to get rid of it altogether. Let's go to JW in Alabama. Hey, JW, thanks for listening. What's on your mind?
18: Hey, Lars, talking about the Chinese having brought power in our government. I think we'll be surprised how far it goes back. I was thinking the other day about Clinton and the NAFTA deal.
17: Yeah.
18: But anyhow, that being said, all this stuff going on with the COVID and Fauci and the Bidens and all, they got clemency. I don't know how we're going to get to the higher-ups that really need it. But listen, we're volunteer Yellow Mama, our famous electric chair down here. We got mothballs right now in the warehouse. You send them down here, and I think they all need about 3 months in Yellow Mama.
17: Oh, boy, if we could get that kind of justice. Because, JW, do I expect that we're going to get mostly lower-level people out of this? But when the DOJ says we're going to take some of the top executives working for some of the top companies, and that those top companies saw their profits expand 100-fold, and it was because they were conspiring together to raise the cost of shipping goods around the world. You know, JW, one day, I think Tina was looking for a new chair or a pair of chairs for our living room, and we walked into a discount, furniture place. And I said to the guy, I said, "You got one of these? Do you have the matching one? Do you have a second one?" He said, "No." And I said, "Are you likely to get any more?" And this was during that period of time, 2019-2024. He said, no, Lars, he says, the last time, I didn't know the guy well, but he said, the last time we had a shipping container, he said it had $20,000 worth of furniture in it, and it cost $20,000 for the freight costs. And he says, if I'm getting freight costs that are that high, I can't afford to order the stuff because I can't mark it up enough to be able to actually make my money back. Now, think about the spot that COVID and all, it was used as an excuse to raise prices. And as I understand the DOJ case in this case, they're saying these guys went out artificially, jacked up the cost of shipping, made a ton of money, and then, just basically wrecked a lot of people's businesses. Let's go to Paul in Idaho. Hey, Paul, welcome to the program. What's on your mind?
19: Well, I wanted to thank you for mentioning the fact that it was the passing of Bob, what was his last name, Woodside?
17: His name is Robert Woodson, and he was the head of the Woodson Center that he founded over 40 right. years, almost 50 years ago. He was a longtime civil rights guy. He's a black gentleman. And he would come on the show. He sounded so common sense. We loved having him on the show.
19: Oh, my goodness. We're going to miss him. I mean, even if you were African-American and you didn't see the beauty of his thought, you have to gravitate.
17: You know what, Paul? One of the best things was that Bob Woodson would come on and say things that were very, very conservative. I mean, we invite liberals on the show. We invite conservatives on the show. I'm conservative. But when a man would come on, and instead of just giving you the usual left-wing claptrap, which is what they expect black politicians or black activists to do, he'd actually say things that made sense because they were a conservative point. He had a conservative point of view about work, about achievement, and about the way that people are treated in this country. I really revered Bob Woodson, and I was glad to have him on, and I was sorry to hear about his passing.
19: Yeah, I did want to mention that you mentioned Joe Biden.
17: Huh.
19: He was a stooge and a stoolie for the Communist Party, and I think Xi Jinping owned him.
17: I think the Chi-Coms owned the Biden crime family lock, stock, and barrel. 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
1: Welcome back to the Lars Larson Show. It's a pleasure to be with you on a Wednesday. I'm glad to take your phone calls and emails, and we'll do that in just a moment. Donald Trump's MAHA movement, Make America Healthy Again, isn't just about cleaning up America's food and drugs. It's taking the fight to deadly diseases worldwide. Should America lead the charge to eradicate killers like AIDS and malaria once and for all? I thought we'd bring on Horace Cooper, who's been gone from this show too long. He is a longtime political and legal analyst, taught constitutional law at GMU, and is the author of two books, the most recent one, Put You All Back in Chains, which, Horace, isn't that a Joe Biden quote from some time ago?
2: Well, absolutely it is. And it was him telling black Americans and other voters that to vote for him was a good thing because the opposition was going to put y'all back in chains. But as I show in the book, his policies actually put many working class people, predominantly who happen to be black, in a bind. More foreclosures, vehicles that were called back, or bad credit scores, and black Americans and other working class Americans really watched as the wealthiest prospered and they suffered. So yes, it's a Joe Biden quote, and it's really apt about how the left's policies end up actually hurting the least among us.
1: No doubt. Tell me this. What is Make America Healthy Again going to do in this country, and what's the prospect for maybe extending some of this to the rest of the world, and should America do that?
2: Well, we've been ignoring a real problem, and I think the COVID-19 events helped us to understand. It was not appropriate to ask people